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10: Weather across our area, pretty classic for July. Lots of sunshine today. We've made it up
11: right about 93 in Amarillo. That's about perfectly normal. So this is the kind of weather you would expect this time of year. Looks like a quiet night. We're not tracking storms tonight. Skies will be clear. We're going to drop down, looks like, into the upper 60s. But over the next couple of days, temperatures flaring up a little bit. We'll look for a high tomorrow, 97 degrees. With your first alert forecast from News Channel 10, I'm Doppler Dave.
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10: It could be tense. I'm Tom Graham, Fox News. President Trump is pressuring NATO allies to spend more on their own defense and assist in denuclearizing Iran ahead of a summit in Ankara, Turkey.
11: President Trump said last month he wouldn't be attending the Ankara summit if not for Turkish President Erdogan.
12: I like him. He's a friend of mine, and he stayed out of the war.
11: Israeli Prime Minister Benjamin Netanyahu, though, has concerns over the defense support Turkey seeks from the U.S.
13: Turkey is a great country, but it's governed by a man who calls openly for the annihilation of Israel.
11: On the NATO sidelines Wednesday, President Trump is set to meet with Syria's new president, Ahmed al-Shara, and President Zelensky.
10: Fox's Alexandria Hoff. It's been a day of grieving in Iran during a funeral procession for that nation's former supreme leader. He was killed in the opening strikes of Operation Epic Fury on February 28th. Fox's Mike Tobin.
14: The streets of Tehran have been packed now as we have just completed the busiest day of the six-day funeral for the late Grand Ayatollah Ali Khamenei. His body sits among family members who were also killed in that first day of airstrikes 128 days ago. The massive crowd vowed vengeance, chanting death to America, death to Israel, to Prime Minister Netanyahu, and death to President Trump. With a long list of foreign leaders who showed up, Mojtaba Khamenei, the new supreme leader, did not make an appearance as he is marked for death. Rumors say he is badly disfigured from injuries on the first day of airstrikes.
10: International observers warn these public displays are being used by the new supreme leader to consolidate power amid ongoing instability in the region. Another record shattered on Wall Street. The Dow closing above 53,000 for the first time ever, reflecting a strong market day with all three indices in the green. The Dow added 156 points, the Nasdaq up 288, S&P 500 gaining 540. 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
19: Senate Democrat candidate Graham Plattner of Maine continues to face several controversies. The latest includes an ex-girlfriend who's now accusing him of sexual assault. Plattner has denied the accusation. Some of his fellow Democrats, though, speaking out. Senators Chuck Schumer, Kirsten Gillibrand of New York call the accusations incredibly disturbing. An upstate New York resident is suing Immigration and Customs Enforcement, alleging ICE violated his First Amendment rights by sending federal officers to his home to issue a warning over a critical email.
20: After the killing of Renee Good during an ICE confrontation in Minneapolis, David Strever sent an email to then-acting ICE Director Todd Lyons, calling him a monstrous human being who will never know peace, under the subject line, "What's Next?" The Philadelphia-based Foundation for Individual Rights and Expression calls that free speech and filed a lawsuit arguing Strever's rights were violated when two federal officers were sent to his Rochester home with a warning that the email is considered a threat. That same week, federal officials confronted a poll worker during New York primaries about a social media post on the officer in the Good shooting. The state attorney general's office is reviewing that interaction. In New York, Lisa Brady, Fox News.
19: Firefighters providing an update on the status of a massive wildfire currently scorching Colorado.
21: The Aspen Acres fire has now burned across more than 91,000 acres. Several counties affected have evacuated more than 10,000 people. Incident Commander Jake Livingston said more engines have arrived to help.
22: 15 from Cal Fire, the state of California, and then another five engines from the U.S. Forest Service out of California.
21: Livingston adds that major challenges remain to containing this fire.
22: Those are hot, dry conditions, rough terrain.
21: The fire is said to be between 10 and 20% contained as low humidity persists in the region. Grinnell Scott, Fox News.
19: I'm Tom Graham. This is Fox News.
23: Randall County deputies arrested 42-year-old Vance Andrew Hansen Saturday at 12:18 a.m. for driving while license is invalid, no car insurance, and traffic offense Class C. 55-year-old Jason Scott May was arrested by Randall County Saturday morning at 1:25 for assault on a family or household member with a previous conviction, driving while license is invalid, and three counts of no car insurance. Bond was set at $1,391. Saturday morning at 8:41, deputies arrested Tyrese O'Shea Carter, age 26, for possession of a controlled substance, penalty group 2, and unlawfully carrying a weapon. Bond was set at $1,500. Deputies arrested Christopher Wayne Long, age 34, Saturday at 9:11 a.m. for public intoxication. Get more local news at KGNCAM.com, also on Facebook at KGNCAM.
24: Westwood One presents America at Night. Here's your host, McGraw Milhaven.
25: We're back after a 4th of July break. We'll get into all of that and all the fun we had and all the things we did. Got some great stories to pass along for you tonight. But first, let's get things started just like we do every Monday. Scott McFarland is one of the good ones. He was a former CBS newsman. He's now is with Substack as well as other places. You're starting to see him pop up all over cable news as a go-to newsman. Scott McFarland, as always, welcome to join us on a Monday to get things kicked off.
26: Hey, McGraw, welcome back. Good to be here.
25: You got it. All right, let's talk the big news today. Democrats are in a panic. Maine is a seat that they think they can take away from Susan Collins and the Republicans, and they're primary winner Graham Plattner is in a whole lot of mess tonight due to a Politico story that dropped that says that he is facing sexual assault allegations from a woman. He denies it, but this could be real trouble for the Graham Plattner campaign.
26: Oh, this campaign may last hours, maybe a few days longer. There doesn't seem to be any political road ahead for Graham Plattner, and Democrats in Maine have 7 days to swap him out for somebody else, and I suspect they're going to have to move on this. The few endorsements that were remaining for Graham Plattner, and I should say there are more than a few endorsements that were remaining, are being withdrawn tonight. Other senators, others in the party are now dialing back their endorsements, and the party is pulling out its money if Graham Plattner remains the nominee. That's a death knell for any campaign. So it's a matter of probably when, not if, he's pulled down as the nominee or stands down. And I think he kind of gave away the game, McGraw, when he said they're going to take some time and review their options and look at things. Once you say that, once you say you're looking at other options, you're looking at other options.
25: Yeah, you know, it's not surprising. You always knew, or one would think if you followed the news for any length of time, that where there was smoke, there was fire. Who knows if this allegation's true, but it is damning what this woman is saying. Politico obviously doesn't go with this willy-nilly, right? They're a legitimate news organization. But he had these allegations before, and he survived those. This one, though, I'm with you. The handwriting's on the wall if you read between the lines. But it goes to a greater point of view, and that is the Democrats can't stand by this man. And after all of the Me Too movement and everything else, they're just not going to be able to stand by this guy.
26: It matters very much whether these allegations are true or not. He denies them. It matters very much whether they're true. Politically, doesn't much matter at all. You can't unring this bell politically. And if you're trying to oust an incumbent, win over a state, this is such an albatross around any campaign. I don't know how politically it's sustainable with just the accusation levied, an accusation that has now been, I suppose, seconded or reaffirmed by CNN, which spoke to an accuser on the air tonight. This is too much. And Democrats have any number of issues with their primary battles. A very fierce one is emerging in Michigan. A very fierce one for the governor's mansion is going to emerge in Wisconsin. You saw what happened in New York a few weeks ago. These types of fights are healthy for the party because they're helping to mitigate, you know, what part of the Democratic Party do we want to emerge? This is a whole different thing. This is a pernicious, malignant thing they have to get rid of politically.
25: Yeah, and they've only got a short time, right? They have through, what, July 13th? What a quirky law in the state that says even after you win the primary, you can still put up somebody else. So the Democratic Party is going to, what, just pick somebody else if that's the case?
26: Yeah, the party can meet, the party can confer and choose a candidate by some type of internal convention or internal vote. Maine's not the only state that has this, but it really does underscore how we are 50 states with different election rules and different elections policies. That's what the Constitution writers wanted. They wanted local control of elections. And we emphasize that because there is this Save America Act the president's trying to get passed that would federalize some component of elections. And the high hurdle is that the elections are supposed to be locally controlled.
25: Yeah, we'll watch that Graham Plattner story, but that is a huge, huge blow to the Democratic chances to take the Senate. The other big story over the weekend, this FIFA story, it was a sports story. It turned political when Donald Trump made the phone call. One of the things that is just dripping with irony is that this American soccer player is only an American soccer player because of his birthright citizenship days after the Supreme Court rules that birthright citizenship is the law of the land.
26: That really is the epitome of irony, but it's not the only bit of irony in this story. You know, the match that's taking place in Seattle, put that aside for a minute. Let's just look at the politics of all this. And you have, first of all, FIFA talking with the president. And there's irony in the fact that FIFA awarded Trump the FIFA Peace Prize, you'll remember, a few months back. There's obviously a relationship there. It was the United States Department of Justice that in 2015 prosecuted FIFA for widespread fraud and graft in how they awarded the Qatar World Cup 4 years ago. And now you have the Trump administration side by side with FIFA, a new leadership at FIFA. Here's the thing. This political decision by Trump to involve himself, this is one of those, you know, heads he wins, tails his opponents lose. I mean, there's no losing politically for Trump on this. Anybody who criticizes him for intervening on behalf of our country's soccer team is going to be viewed or branded as unpatriotic. Rightly or wrongly, it's going to happen. You know, some sports fans, if you're a sports fan and listening and don't like the way this went down, that's one thing. But politically, he has jammed up the opposition. And you could just tell McGraw, as he took questions in the Oval Office at length Monday morning, he was almost giddy talking about this topic because he realizes it's win-win for him politically.
25: Yeah, I would say the only place he's down in the polls after this is in Belgium. I don't think he'd win any popularity contests in Belgium. But outside of that, I think you're right. But I also think that FIFA, even though I'm not a big soccer guy, but every soccer guy I talk to says FIFA is the mob and the mafia. I'm not so sure they would have let that stand anyway. Do you really want the best soccer player for the Americans on their home turf not to play in a critical game? So I know Trump likes to take credit for everything, but I'm not so sure his was such a huge part of this. They probably would have done that anyway. That's sort of my take.
26: I would think it would be a remarkably dangerous precedent to have a world leader intervene and be the deciding factor. I mean, FIFA would be setting itself up for international drama every 5 minutes. Every world leader would call after every match with a complaint. They'd have to litigate it. But for Trump, of course you claim credit for this. What's the worst that happens? The whole world roots against your team? He's an America first political brand. That's just what he wants. And again, the sports fans may take objection to this, but politically, it's an absolutely brilliant calculus.
25: Scott McFarlane with us for a couple more minutes. Did I read over the break that Doge ended? What happened there?
26: It was scheduled to end and very much ended over the weekend. The website's gone. The program is finally kaput. Whether you think it was a roaring success or an unmitigated failure is probably in the eye of the beholder politically. But I could tell you, as somebody who lives in the Washington, D.C. area and has been here a quarter century, it is viewed locally as an arson fire. It led to the layoff or forced resignations or induced retirement of many thousands of federal workers. And forget the cartoonish stereotype. Federal workers are among the most dedicated, hardworking, and skilled and talented in their fields. And to lose them voluntarily, quite a damaging thing to our government, to our local economy here in Washington, and ultimately to the services that people consume from government across the country. Doge claims it saved $215 billion, but you can hear just as many arguments from critics saying it ended up costing us more because we got to backfill these jobs. We got to replace the people who have been laid off with contractors, and we've lost efficiency by losing people. But it's over, and the Elon Musk chapter of the Trump 2.0 story officially ends with the end of Doge.
25: Will we ever get a true accounting? I mean, everyone's got their own political agenda on this, but a true accounting of how much money did it save and or lose?
26: Superb question. And I know it's a superb question because I asked it earlier today of a few people in charge. McGraw, you and I think alike. There will be no after-action report conducted by the Trump administration of Doge. We confirmed that with the Office of Management and Budget. I mean, I've never run a business, but I think those who have run businesses or have been in leadership know you'd always want to do an after-action report to figure out what worked well and figure out what was screwed up. They're not going to do it, which is going to complicate the mission of figuring out how much money was saved. I think it'll all devolve into political arguments. And hey, we're in an election year. You will see Doge commercials on TV from your preferred candidates or your opposed candidates as we get closer to November.
25: Speaking of all politics all the time, I checked out during the 4th of July and did not make it to the reflecting pool. What's the status with the reflecting pool in Washington, D.C. for the 4th of July?
26: Story that will never end. It's my grandkids are going to be covering the reflecting pool story, McGraw. They're going to drain this thing again and repair it again and refill it again. And the president says he's going to use the same contractor that he knows that's going to do the job a second time. That may be ill-advised since the first job didn't go so well. The algae's back, the green is back, but they're going to fix it again. The president and his interior secretary on Sunday continued to blame vandals for this. Make of that what you will. But if they find a way to repair this thing and it goes back to being an algae-faced, green-looking, smelling, charred-up bit of water and pool, I think the vandal story is going to fall apart.
25: Yeah. Did they cancel the Great American County Fair early? I didn't. Again, I was out of it. I mean, I was really out of it. I didn't pick up a phone, a newspaper, or anything. Did they cancel it early because of lack of attendance or anything?
26: They canceled many days early. They would chalk it up to weather, not attendance. There's some cynicism about that. But I'll tell you, they got dealt a terrible hand. They had just the worst of weather from start to finish on that thing. One of those heat domes settled up over Washington, D.C., 110-degree field-like temperature. Who wants to go out on a shade-free National Mall when the temperature's that hot and there's not a whole lot? No indoor plumbing or water breaks. There's just you there in the sun. And it was, I would say, charitably devoid of energy and excitement. Crowds were thin. I think the event was not what designers had hoped for.
25: Yeah, Scott McFarland with us every Monday, former CBS newsman. He's on YouTube. He's on Substack. You see him just about everywhere. Check out his Substack. Scott McFarland, as always, thanks for checking in on a Monday to get us started. Have a good week. Check in next Monday.
26: You too.
25: Thank you, sir. Scott McFarland with us, getting us off. All right, we're just getting started. Coming up here next hour, we're going to talk about a new book called The Summer of 71, 5 months that changed America. We'll get into that next hour. Also, we're going to talk to a young man who is a teenager who is just he's a rising national youth civic leader, and he is the executive officer of an organization that is trying to get young people to focus on not on America's 250th anniversary, but America's 500th anniversary. We'll talk to this young man who is very poised and very well-spoken, teenager. We'll get into that a little bit later on. And then, of course, phone calls in hour number three. We're just getting started. America at Night, back in just one moment.
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28: All right, let me tell you. Well, first of all, thanks to Josh and Dan for filling in for me for a couple of days. Took a week off and took the family up to New York. There was a talk radio convention in New York, so I went to that and had a chance to meet some of my brethren. Checked in with Rich Valdez. We had a nice conversation. And otherwise, it was all well and good. And then we did up New York. We took the kids to the Lion King in New York. Man, if you ever get a chance to see the Lion King, it is just truly remarkable what they're able to do on stage and turn that stage into the African safari with the animals and it is really just a magical, and she was wide-eyed, and it was really very sweet. We went up to the we just did New York right, and then we spent a couple of days out on the island. And I'll tell you, one of the things we did, one of my most fun things I get to do, maybe I'll tell you this story a little bit later on in the show, but one of my most fun things I like to do is I like to go and visit people's homes. Not just random homes, but famous people's homes. And we went in East Hampton, Long Island, is the home of the famous painter Jackson Pollock. And we went and visited his home over the whatever day it was. And we got a tour of the studio. The barn in the backyard is the studio. And you walk into the studio and you see all this paint on the floor. And you see his footprints that are on the floor, because when he would paint, he would take his shoes off and then step on the canvas as he was dripping the paint and painting. And then he'd walk back on the floor. So you see these footprints on the floor. Truly remarkable. And after the tour, they allow the kids, they give the kids canvas and paints, and then the kids can then make a mess, making some type of modern drawing. And the kids had a blast. What a great way to sort of teach the next generation about art history and, you know, hands-on experience. It really was very sweet. Whether it's Jackson Pollock's house, whether it's Harry Truman's house, whether it's Abraham Lincoln's house, whatever. I just, as a kid growing up, I always loved doing that. And if you get a good docent, a good tour guide, man, they can spin that yarn. So if you ever find yourself on Eastern Long Island, do yourself a favor. Go to the Jackson Pollock house. It really was quite enjoyable. A funny story happened. We'll tell it maybe in hour number three, but a funny story happened along the way while we were out there. I'll get a chance to tell you. I do want to take a moment. We got some big news tonight. We'd like to welcome WOW AM 590 Omaha, Nebraska to the stations on the list that are carrying America at Night. I got my start in Omaha. That's right. And I have a great love for this country. But Omaha is a special place in my heart. And WOW is a legendary radio station, legendary call letters. It's the original home of Johnny Carson. That's where Johnny Carson got his start, on WOW. So AM 590 in Omaha, back on the air, and alive and well, locally owned, locally operated, and they are carrying America at Night from 8 to 11 every single night. It's also the Husker station, so it's really very special for everybody, including yours truly. So a shout-out to WOW 590 AM for being part of America at Night. We really appreciate it. All right, and that means Omaha's got to start representing, calling, and texting as well. We'll get to all of that throughout the night. America at Night, back in a moment.
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23: Well, if you're a big fan of summer weather, there's a lot to like about your Monday forecast, as we're going to see abundant sunshine out there. Daytime highs climbing up in a low to mid-90s for most of the region. Those winds will be nice and light as well out of the south-southeast at about 5 to 15 miles an hour. Evening temperatures down in the 80s. We'll bottom out in the upper 60s. And we'll see high 90s, if not triple digits, here for the rest of these next 7 days. Might see some overnight thunderstorm chances for a couple days in the first half of the week, but chances get better going towards the weekend. With your first alert forecast from News Channel 10, I am meteorologist Sheldon Brashears.

0: Welcome to America at Night with McGraw-Milhaven.
1: Some people have said the reason why we have Medicare and Medicaid and Social Security is that older people vote. And when older people vote, older people get taken care of. Why don't children have universal health care? Well, it's because children don't vote. Kids don't vote. Well, our next guest wants to change that and wants to get the youth vote and youth much more involved in politics. Clint John Jr. is a national youth civic leader, and he is the chief executive officer of an organization called Virtuten Populo. Clint, welcome to America at Night. Thanks for joining us.
2: Thank you, McGraw, for having me.
1: How old are you?
2: I am 15 years old.
1: And when did you find your calling to sort of speak to the youth of your generation?
2: My family comes from Jamaica. I know what it means to come from people who had to build with very little, sacrifice very quietly and hope that the next generation would not just survive America, but help shape it. And so one of my first civic memories was when I was 7 years old watching a candidate knock on my door. And I was young and I said I wanted to go into politics, but not the corrupt kind. My mother later was surprised that government showed up at her front door. And she kind of disregarded that knock. And so it wasn't because she didn't care. It was because she had learned what so many families learn, that government is something to access on television, something downtown, something that other people have access to. And that moment stayed with me. It taught me that civic engagement is not always laziness. Sometimes it is inherited, and it is inherited disappointment. And so my work is now about interrupting that inheritance, and I want young people to know that government is not only something that happens to them, it is something that they can understand, question, enter, and shape.
1: Tell me about this organization you started. You're the chief executive officer of an organization called Virtuten Populo. What is that?
2: So, yes, I assumed leadership of this organization about a year ago. It's been in existence for 3 years. It was founded by a student named Marissa Costa, who founded it as a freshman and now is a freshman at Harvard. And so Virtuten Populo is Latin for power to the people. And so we are a student-led civic and economic leadership organization in Florida. Our mission is simple: to turn civic literacy into civic power. And we don't teach students passive civic information. We teach it as a lived skill. And so we educate students so that they understand systems. We activate students by placing them in real rooms with real responsibility. And then we help them advocate by turning what they learned into speeches, policy ideas, public testimonies, podcasts, articles, pitches, projects, and even legislative recommendations to local bodies like our county commission. That is the difference between learning about power and practicing power. I'm not only looking at America 250, I'm looking at America 500, because America's 250th birthday forces us to ask who governed, right? History can answer that. Who governs now? The present can answer that. But who will govern next? That is the question we have not taken seriously enough. And so our work is about making sure that the next generation is not only inspired by democracy, but prepared to practice it.
1: What do you want the politicians, the elected officials, the public to know about your generation? What are they saying? What are the issues that are facing your generation as you look at it from this organization?
2: Young people are not disconnected because they don't care. Young people are disconnected because too many systems have taught them that caring will not change anything. And so that is the real crisis. We tell students, you are the future, but then we rarely let them practice the future. We tell them to believe in democracy, but too often democracy is taught as vocabulary instead of responsibility. We tell them to trust institutions, but trust is not built by speeches. Trust is built when institutions let young people get close enough to see how decisions are made and brave enough to contribute to them. So my generation will not rebuild trust by being told to believe in systems. We will rebuild trust when systems give us proximity, responsibility, and visible proof that participation matters. And so we do that through programs like Youth Governance Day. We placed 19 students this year as mayor for a day inside real city halls across Miami-Dade County, not a simulation, not as a mock exercise. We placed them in real municipal spaces with real mayors, real staff, and they had real conversations. And here's what I believe. Once a young person sits in a seat of responsibility, they can never unsee themselves as someone who belongs in the room. And so that is the power of the model. You can give a student a worksheet on local government. Maybe they remember it for a test. or you can place them in City Hall. Let them ask the mayor questions. Let them see how a budget works. Let them see how permitting and proclamation and public works work. And then suddenly government is not abstract anymore. It becomes touchable. And once government becomes touchable, leadership becomes imaginable.
1: Clint John, 15 years old, runs an organization. You also host a podcast called Strive 305 Economic Fellowship Podcast. Is this the same idea as the podcast as well, to sort of teach young people about civic duties and or politics?
2: For sure. So we have a Strive 305 Economic Fellowship where we take 19 students across our county and we work with them for 14 weeks. And we concentrate on business. So we take them to Miami International Airport, Port Miami, Miami Downtown Development Authority, and we teach them about government and economics. And so after that, they are able to select and invite leaders to join a podcast so that they can educate their peers about economics. And so we interview elected officials, business leaders. And so this programs like these matter because you can't tell young people to care about democracy if they don't see how democracy connects to rent, jobs, small businesses, transportation, entrepreneurship, and whether their families can stay in the communities that they helped build. Civics is not just Congress and the Constitution. Civics is whether your mother can open a business without drowning in paperwork. Civics is whether a neighborhood restaurant survives generational transition. Civics is whether a young person sees their future in their own zip code. The American dream cannot only be a national slogan. It has to be locally administered. It has to be something that people believe that they cannot just dream but build. And so through our economic fellowship and hence our podcast, we are spreading awareness about economics and how that intersects with local government.
1: So one of the things you bring up is school and school boards. What's your problem with school boards? They seem to be voted on by the people, and people who care about the school board and education sit on these school boards. What's your problem with that?
2: So the problem about it is decisions about us get made without us. And so we are currently working on our Florida Student School Board Member Initiative. Currently, 5 out of 67 counties have a student advisor to the school board. And so Miami-Dade County, one of the most politically dynamic and the third largest school district in the nation, has had a student advisor since the 1900s. And so if you have a county where Democrats, Republicans, Independents go on and off the board, but you also have a county with over 300,000 students and they can handle a student advisor, every county, small or large, can handle a student advisor. And so we are trying to train students to see themselves in government, especially see themselves in decisions are made about them. And so we are advocating for this project. Even if a county does not have a student advisor, it can have a student advisory committee. We truly believe that students have to be a part of the systems that shape their education. Because they'll be more enthused to be a part of a system that they have helped to shape and build.
1: Are the kids in these student advisories for the school board, are they, they're what, bringing up certain ideas and issues that the school board isn't necessarily thinking about from the child's perspective?
2: For sure. So it is not a voting position. It is a non-voting position. It is an advisory role. And the student advisor attends all of the school board meetings to chime in on resolutions that they think may be beneficial to students, or to chime in on detrimental effects that resolutions may have. They are responsible for connecting with the students, being that direct liaison between students and the school board. So bringing opinion, whether that means endorsing something that is going before, proposing a new idea, or speaking out against something that may not be beneficial to students. And so we've seen the impact of it here in Miami-Dade County. We've even had students who have worked with school board members to proffer resolutions that have not been proffered by school board members, that have ideas that have come directly from students. So we've seen the impact of it, and we have to train students to be not only future school board members, but present agents of change currently.
1: You know, it's interesting, Clint, about all of this is civics. which was taught in all schools, right? The two senators, House of Representatives, four-year terms, Supreme Court, the justices, and just the basic civics isn't known by adults. And I don't know if they teach civics anymore, but there is such a lacking in the understanding of our government in adults. And I can only imagine that it's only getting worse. So just by the sheer efforts you're doing, right, you're teaching or trying to teach the next generation something that their parents have forgotten about, I would think.
2: For sure. Studies show that 25% of students can name all three branches of government. It also shows that 51% of voters aged 18 through 24 voted in the 2020 election, and that was a presidential year election. A student cannot become what they've never seen. They cannot shape what they have never been allowed to touch. And so you can memorize the three branches of government for an EOC, but does it stick with you? Civic education should not end with, can you name the three branches of government? It should ask, can you enter a room? Can you understand the issue? Can you ask the question? And can you help build the solution? And so America 500 is sitting in a classroom right now. America 300 is sitting in a classroom right now. Somewhere right now, the next mayor, the next governor, the next teacher, the next judge, the next organizer, the next entrepreneur and president is being told to wait their turn. And so my job is making sure that they are prepared when their turn comes. The American dream cannot survive as a story that we tell children. It has to become a system that they can enter. And if democracy is only taught as history, students will treat it like something dead. If democracy is practiced as responsibility outside of the testing room, outside of the classroom, they will treat it like something worth saving. The most dangerous thing that we can ask young people to do is inherit institutions that they were never taught to understand. They were taught to memorize facts for a test, but they were never taught to understand and shape those systems. And so what we're building is not a youth program, but civic infrastructure. America does not have a youth apathy problem. America has an access problem, a trust problem, and a responsibility problem.
1: Give us some numbers. Can young people join your organization? Can older adults join your organization? How do you raise money? Give us some of those. How does this whole thing work?
2: So we've been able to power our mission cumulatively. We're about to hit 3 years, and we've raised $150,000. Our work seriously. We can seriously scale our work. Most of our work is concentrated in Miami-Dade County with the exclusion of advocacy projects. And so funding would allow us to scale our work across the state of Florida and to increase the ratio of which we invest per student for programming. We have impacted over 6,000 students. And the goal for the operational year of 2026-27 is to impact 8,000 students through 9 programs. And so adults can donate and adults can volunteer. Our work is currently concentrated in Miami. Students are able to reach out to start a chapter of Virtutum Populo in their state, in their city, in their county. If they are in Miami-Dade County, they can apply to join our executive team. And they can be a part of programming such as our Civic Super Bowl, in which we have all of South Florida schools participate in a civic competition, which proves to be a more engaging way for students to learn about civics. And so programming such as our Civic Super Bowl, in which we have all of South Florida schools participate in a civic competition, which proves to be a more engaging way for students to learn about civics.

0: to change the system, you kind of have to be in the system. I want to make sure that government is efficient. I want to make sure that government is transparent. And I want to make sure that government not only shows people the government, but that the people are able to show their government. What I mean by that is residents should be able to know their government. They should be able to brag on their government because it should be something that they shape. And so I want to bring government to the people. It seems as if government only knocks on doors when it's campaign season. I want to make sure that, of course, residents, you ought to come to city council meetings, but we ought to have more engagement among residents, and residents ought to be more involved in the process of civic engagement. And so that strategy is what I want to build for a living.
1: Pretty impressive. Clint John, 15 years old, from Miami-Dade County in Florida. He runs an organization called Virtutum Populo. And what is that in Latin? What does that mean in Latin?
0: Power to the people.
1: Power to the people. How about that? Clint John Jr. What's that website one more time for people to find out more?
0: VIRTUTEMPOPULO.org.
1: You got it. Clint John Jr. When you get rich and famous and powerful, will you still take our phone call?
0: for sure, McGraw. Thank you so much.
1: Clint John Jr., good for you, John. Keep up the good work and keep sticking it to the man. Thank you, sir, for a wonderful opportunity to hear more about your organization. Have a good night.
0: Thank you, McGraw. You too.
1: You got it. Stay right there. America at Night, back in a moment.
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14: Okay, don't forget, for those of you listening on 590 AM, AM 590, and WW in Omaha, we've got something called a text line, which is 1-844-42-McGraw. 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The text shows up right here on the screen in front of me. Also, if you want to leave a voicemail, we take phone calls in hour number three. Come one, come all. We don't screen, never have, never will. We take them as they come, first serve. We do bump up first-time callers. We love first-time callers, so you can always bump up and tell Tom tonight that you're a first-time caller, and we'll try and bump you up to the top of the list. And then, of course, when we're not on, they flip on the voicemail, and we're able to then leave a voicemail. So if you're listening and you get a voicemail, just leave a message. You can chime in on something we had on the show, something that tripped your fancy, something that was piqued your interest, something you something I said, something I didn't say, something you want me to say, something you want me to stop saying. It's a way to communicate. And if you just drive down the street at 3 o'clock in the afternoon, you have a thought, and you want to reach out and tell us, 1-844-42-McGraw. That's 1-844-262-4729. Those are the phone numbers. And it works for phone calls in hour number three. Works for text messaging anytime. And then, of course, voicemails. It's as simple as that. Coming up next hour, there is a new book out called The Summer of 71, 5 months that changed America. You think it was hyper-partisan and America was coming at the seams today? Well, back in the summer of 1971, many similarities, but worse, according to the author of the book, Summer of 71. Stay right there. We'll talk about that coming up. And then, of course, your phone call straight ahead. Our executive director tonight is Tom DeLack, filling in for Alex. Our engineer tonight is Richard Good. I'm McGraw-Milhaven. This is America at Night on Western.

0: one.
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5: KGNC. Deadly fighting continues. I'm Deborah Valentine, Fox News. Russia and Ukraine are trading deadly strikes as President Trump claims the end of the war is near. Fox's Greg Palcott has the latest from London.
6: And a shortage of U.S. defense systems, especially Patriot interceptors, allowing dangerous ballistic missiles to get through. As attacks have been ramping up on both sides, Ukrainian long-range drones striking again, hitting Russia's biggest refinery deep in Siberia, some 1,700 miles away. Fuel shortage is not easing up. There was some diplomacy over the weekend, President Trump speaking by phone with Russian President Putin and separately with Ukrainian President Zelensky. Trump claims they both want the fighting to end. NATO leaders, when they meet, are set to pledge $80 billion for this year, plus the same next year, in military supplies, including those much-needed missiles for Ukraine.
5: President Trump is set to meet with Ukrainian President Volodymyr Zelensky on the sidelines of the NATO summit in Ankara this Wednesday. Senate Minority Leader Chuck Schumer is among several high-profile Democrats asking Maine Democratic Senate candidate Graham Plattner to drop out. That after another woman came forward with allegations he sexually assaulted her. On Fox's The Ingram Angle, Pennsylvania Senator John Fetterman says his thoughts are with the victim.
7: It was very brave for her to come at this. I'm so sorry for what she's been through at this rate.
5: Plattner denies the allegations, calling them categorically false in a social media video. The grandfather of a 20-year-old man shot and killed by the Tennessee National Guard in Memphis over the weekend says he wants answers from law enforcement. Evan Neal Johnson said he is waiting to see if video footage supports the police narrative that his grandson, Tyron Johnson, turned towards U.S. Guard members with a gun before Johnson was fatally shot. The National Guard hasn't responded to a request for comment. 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
5: The state's first witness testified today during a preliminary hearing for the man accused of assassinating Turning Point USA co-founder Charlie Kirk. Fox's Claudia Cowan reports from Provo, Utah.
0: Chris Bagley, a police officer working at Utah Valley University on September 10th when Charlie Kirk was assassinated. He described hearing the gunshot, seeing Kirk slump to the side, and the screams that followed. That prompted some in the courtroom to start crying and the Kirks to walk out. Bagley also described the rooftop where prosecutors believe Robinson fired the fatal shot, saying he noticed the gravel had been disturbed and looked like a, quote, sniper pad. Bagley also said he found a screwdriver on the roof. FBI Director Kash Patel previously told Fox that DNA from the screwdriver matched Robinson's.
5: Robinson hasn't entered a plea. The federal government has officially shut down the Department of Government Efficiency. DOGE didn't meet its goal of cutting the federal budget by $1 trillion. Fox Business's Darren Botello reports from Washington.
9: As of the deadline this past Saturday, the Department of Government Efficiency fell short of that goal by $785 billion. But now Scott Cooper and the Office of Personnel Management is going long.
10: You know, OPM is a cross-functional agency, so like I can't reach into HHS and say, you must stop spending in this area. What we are trying to do is, look, we've set a set of rules and policies, and we are helping manage them.
9: DOGE left with parting words on X. Good stewardship of taxpayer dollars and accountable government are not temporary initiatives. We hope those principles endure long into America's next 250 years. Embodying the same spirit as billionaire Elon Musk, who helped start DOGE.
5: Elon Musk, who headed DOGE in the beginning, initially promised to cut the federal budget by some $2 trillion. I'm Deborah Valentine. This is Fox News.
11: Two people are dead following a one-vehicle crash Sunday morning just before 2 on South Grand Street, just south of Loop 335. Killed in the crash were 34-year-old Martha Patricia Picazzo of Amarillo and 31-year-old Luis Daniel Lopez of Will Dorado. Preliminary investigation indicates that a 2018 Audi Q3 they were riding in was southbound on South Grand when it traveled off the roadway, struck a utility pole, and caught fire. According to Cindy Barkley with the Texas Department of Public Safety, both occupants were pronounced deceased at the scene. Due to the severity of the damage, it's not known if they were wearing seatbelts. The Texas Highway Patrol is investigating this tragic crash. Get more local news at KGNCAM.com. Also, when you follow us on Facebook at KGNCAM.
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13: It was 55 years ago, the summer of 1971, a full year before Watergate. Five turbulent months that would transform the United States for years to come. There's a brand new book out called The Summer of 71, 5 months that changed America. Award-winning journalist John Jenkins joins us for the hour. Good morning or good evening, John. Welcome to America at Night.
14: Glad to be here, McGraw. Thanks for having me.
13: You got it. Set the premise for us. Why is the summer of 71, why did you take that 55 years ago and look at that and do a deep, deep dive into 1971?
14: Right. Well, first and foremost, the summer of 1971 was the year that I first was a journalist in Washington, D.C. It's the city of my birth. It's where I've spent my entire career as a reporter and a writer and a journalist. But that was a very fateful summer for me. I was thrown into the maelstrom of a lot of things happening in Washington, at the White House, in the Nixon administration, and I initially wanted to do one, was thinking of it in terms of a memoir, but as I got more deeply into it, what I realized became a very, very apparent, and it's very apparent from the book, that we were almost in a parallel universe to what we are right today in the current administration in 1971, and it was the summer before Watergate. It was two summers before the Watergate hearings and three summers before the resignation of Richard Nixon, all of which was preceded by what happened that first summer. And that's what I wrote about.
15: So take us through us. Give us some of the highlights that sort of parallel between the summer of 71 and the summer of 2026.
14: All right. Well, what we begin the summer of 71 with a demonstration called May Day, May 1st, 1971. And what was interesting about this, the Vietnam War, well, first of all, for your listeners, 70% of Americans were not born in 1971. So this history has largely been lost. I've resurrected it, but it's largely been lost. And when people that I talk to about this book, and I've been talking to a lot, it brings back memories, but they also are amazed at the parallels. So May 1, 1971, a large, very, very large group of protesters in Washington, D.C. were intent on shutting down the federal government. They were actually, they were against the war. They were a combination of hippies, yippies, not any yuppies at that point, Vietnam vets, a very, very disparate group. They received a parade permit and permission to camp on the Washington Monument grounds, but that was a trick. The Nixon administration, Richard Nixon was the president, John Mitchell was his attorney general, William Rehnquist, who later became a justice and ultimately chief justice of the Supreme Court, was the lawyer for the Department of Justice at that point. He was running something called the Office of Legal Counsel. And Rehnquist actually gave the president a memo that said he could declare limited, undeclared martial law. It's kind of the equivalent of double secret probation in Animal House, that Nixon could do this. And in fact, on the basis of that legal doctrine created by William Rehnquist, literally out of whole cloth, Nixon and his group of White House allies canceled the parade permit, arrested more than 13,000 protesters who had camped on the campground and who in the middle of the night had their parade permit revoked, their camping permit revoked, and put them in mass incarceration in a holding pen that was a practice field for the Washington Redskins outside of RFK Stadium in Washington. So it was the largest, to this day, still the largest mass incarceration in history in the United States. And it even exceeds anything that we've thought about or seen today. So that's May 1. That's literally day one of this summer. On that same day, and it was crowded from the front page because of the May Day demonstrations. By the way, if you go to the website, we've got a website for the book, summerof71.com. There is a trailer. It's a 3-minute trailer that shows vividly some of these actions. It's got all the photographs from the book and then some video and audio from the various key players during this summer. It's a great way to get into the book. So what got knocked off the front page on May 1st was the Supreme Court that same day accepted the case Roe versus Wade, and the case that ultimately gave women the right to receive an abortion, a federal constitutional right. That later, of course, a half a century later, is overturned. But at that time, that was a case that ultimately would become for many, many years the law of the land. And there's another hero in this book, Sarah Weddington. She was the person that argued that case before the Supreme Court. She was all of 25 years old when she took the case. And she was, to this day, remains the youngest advocate ever to appear before the Supreme Court. And she won that case. So that's just two of the things that happened on May 1st, and it goes on from there.
15: John, when researching this book, and since you were there, how much did you have to go back and research, and how much did you pull out your notes, and how much did your memory trick you?
14: Well, memory tricking me, I'll have to think about that one for a minute. But the research was extensive. I looked at, ultimately, I had five researchers that helped me with this, but I read every single document. We had over 100,000 documents. This is a documents-based book. It's fascinating in the sense that I wanted not just to describe these events, but to also let the people that had lived those events also describe them. And so that's what we have throughout the book. There are many, many diaries, memoirs, oral histories, fascinating elements that really bring this in an almost novelistic way to life. I had to do extensive research. I was present for some of these events. One of the events that I was present for, we were suffering extreme inflation. Does this sound familiar? We were suffering extreme inflation in 1971. And the president had an amazing plan to stop it. He unilaterally froze wages and prices. And this, again, when I say this is almost like a parallel universe, our president today is facing some of the same issues. He hasn't yet unilaterally tried to freeze wages and prices. He tried to do a lot of other things, but he hasn't tried that one yet. But that was done. That happened in the summer of 71. And I was there for that because that particular event happened on August 15th, 1971. And on that day, that Sunday evening, Richard Nixon made an address to the nation, said as effective immediately, there would be no wage increases and no price increases anywhere in the country for 90 days. That gets inflation at that point to zero. And I was unaware of that Sunday night speech. I had been doing something else that Sunday evening, but when I went into the newsroom Monday morning, I was the last guy that was available, because everyone else in Washington, if you know anything about what happens the last couple of weeks in August in Washington, D.C., the entire country was on vacation, and so was Congress. So this was a surprise. I walked into the newsroom, and I was told, go to the White House. There's Nixon's having a press briefing. I'm like, I am not yet 21 years old at this point. I am a glorified copy boy, if you will, quickly thrown into the journalistic story of what was then my short lifetime. And I have to tell you, it created in me a passion for this career and craft of journalism that endures to this day. And some of those events that I experienced that summer were some of the most exciting in my long career now.
15: Hold that thought. I want to talk to you more about that price freeze, because it seems almost unimaginable now that a president would do that or could do that. The book is called Summer of 71, 5 months that changed America. John Jenkins was there, and he writes about it in a brand new book. It just came out. America at Night. We're just getting started. Back in a moment.
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15: John Jenkins has written the book called Summer of 71, 5 months that changed America. John, last segment we were talking about how Nixon introduced a price freeze for 90 days. How did that go? Explain that, because does that mean gas prices didn't move for 90 days? If you had a business, you couldn't charge anything more than what you charged for 90 days? How was that even constitutionally legal?
14: That is exactly what happened. And this is how it occurred. To go back, so inflation was raging and building before Nixon became president. Nixon was elected in 1968. I'm writing now about 71, but Nixon comes in 69, in January of 69, and he's already inheriting a problem from the previous administration. Does this sound familiar, right? So he's inherited this, and the Democrats are – Nixon's a Republican. He, for the first time in literally over a century, he's a president who comes in, and he does not have either the House or the Senate behind him. So he's a Republican president with a very heavily Democratic Congress. And the Democrats, in order to deflect. This is this is just great political history and also great political strategy and political theater. The Democrats, in order to deflect, in Congress, in order to deflect the attention from what literally both houses of Congress with the Democratic president in charge had created, this inflation in part because of the spending on the Vietnam War. And so Congress, the Democratic Congress, passed a bill that gave the president the authority unilaterally to freeze wages and prices. They never thought Nixon would do it. But what they wanted to be able to say was, hey, look, we've passed this law. If you guys don't want inflation, the president has the right to freeze everything. So Nixon now goes, he's thinking about, he's in 1971, he's thinking about the midterms. He has an amazingly cagey political Treasury Secretary in former Texas Governor John B. Conley, who was with President Kennedy in Dallas when Kennedy was assassinated. Conley was in the same car. Conley was wounded. He's a war veteran. He's former Secretary of the Navy. He comes in as Treasury Secretary, and he's reassured. His job is to, and he's a Democrat at this point. He later becomes a Republican, but his job is to reassure the country that there will be no wage and price freeze. And so it's this very shrewd misdirection that these guys are playing, kind of a game of Mutt and Jeff, if you know what I mean by this. So Conley, on the one hand, is telling businessmen, don't worry, we're not going to use this great power that Congress has given the president. Congress, meanwhile, is saying, hey, you can stop this inflation if you want. We gave you the power. So Nixon goes, he has a secret meeting at Camp David with his top economic aides in August. And one of the things that President Nixon did, he was very, very effective at it. He had something he called the madman theory. Now, you've also heard this probably. Some of your listeners have maybe heard this from the current administration, the madman theory. Madman theory was, we have to be willing, if you make a threat, sometimes you have to be willing to carry it out in order to prove just how strong you really are. So Nixon actually employs this madman theory by going off to Camp David, coming back in a helicopter Sunday afternoon, and going immediately to the Oval Office, has his makeup man put on. He had the same makeup man that Johnny Carson used. And then he goes on and speaks to the nation and says, I'm freezing wages and prices for 90 days. Now, how did that work? We had something called the Office of Emergency Preparedness. And their job really was to, in the event of a disaster of any kind, it's kind of the precursor of some of the disaster agencies we have today, they were supposed to come in and sort of conduct mop-up operations and run the government if there was nobody else to do it. And Nixon employed this group, which had no idea what it was doing, to actually administer the program. But he passed a executive order, and they had a large enforcement mechanism that every company had to roll back prices to wherever they were on August 15th, 1971, and they couldn't raise them for 90 days. And I still remember this. The signs were posted. Those who are old enough to remember, the signs were posted. It was like the wage price board of the old days. Signs were posted giving the maximum price that anything could be sold at, and it couldn't sell for more. That was the first 90 days. And then we had a price commission and a wage board for years after that, attempting to do what turned out to be the impossible, which was to rein in inflation. Ultimately, it did not stop until Paul Volcker got into the Federal Reserve Board chair some years later.
15: Did the prices spike after 90 days?
14: They started going up again.
15: Yeah, yeah.
14: Well, it's like trying to squeeze a balloon. The air is going to go somewhere. So yes, they started going up again after that. The whole idea after that was an entire bureaucracy was created to try to keep prices under control, because now what you had is you had this pent up demand.
15: Yeah.
14: I mean, I was our newsroom in my company. I was working for a young journalist for the company that is now part of Bloomberg, the Bloomberg empire. And we were in those days organized by the Baltimore Washington Newspaper Guild. We had a contract that was due to be signed August 16th. And it was a big wage increase. And there was some quite, we had to get a ruling on whether or not that could go into effect. And it was very meaningful to me because, believe it or not, it meant that my salary was going to go from $125 to $150 a week. Huge,
15: sure.
14: Huge increase. It meant that I could actually go to Lido's down the street in College Park, where I still had an apartment after graduating from Maryland, and buy a pizza.
15: Yeah.
14: But anyway, that was just the craziness of the wage and price controls. One other thing, we went off the gold standard. We were after World War II, the Bretton Woods Agreement. We had we were the monetary agent entity of the world, basically, and we were converting any other currency. We're converting the dollar, an ounce of gold for $35 to any country that presented dollars back to us, and that was also stopped because. Why? You've maybe heard the shades of today. Did we have enough gold to redeem all those dollars that were floating around everywhere? And the answer was no. And so Nixon and his economic people took us off the gold standard.
15: Hold that thought, John Jenkins. A lot more to get to. The book is called Summer of 71. We got to get to the Pentagon Papers. Believe it or not, they were talking about universal health care in 1971. Lots more to get to. The book is called Summer of 71, 5 months. 5 months that changed America. John Jenkins, our guest. Right back in a moment. America at Night.
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2: In Amarillo, there are three counties, Randall, Potter, and Calico County Restaurant. 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
10: Weather across our area, pretty classic for July. Lots of sunshine today. We've made it up right about 93 in Amarillo. That's about perfectly normal. So this is the kind of weather you would expect this time of year. Looks like a quiet night. We're not tracking storms tonight. Skies will be clear. We're going to drop down, looks like, into the upper 60s. But over the next couple of days, temperatures flaring up a little bit. We'll look for a high tomorrow, 97 degrees. With your first alert forecast from News Channel 10, I'm Doppler Dave. 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
15: John Jenkins, award-winning journalist, was there in the summer of 71. A young journalist has now revisited that summer 55 years later. A brand new book just came out, courtesy of, Penguin. Penguin Publishing, and the book is called Summer of 71. John Jenkins, our guest. John, how close were we in 1971 under Richard Nixon from getting universal health care?
14: Well, we were a lot closer than we are today. Very, very interesting. It's hard to imagine. I also covered this story in 1971, and I wanted to make sure I got it back into the book because it was so significant. We were talking about it back then, and seriously. There were competing bills, believe it or not. The Republicans had a bill. Democrats had various bills. Senator Ted Kennedy, at that point, was a proponent of what you would probably call today Medicare for All. And it was being seriously considered in 1971. I mean, I just couldn't. It was really unbelievable. Going back, you asked me earlier, was there anything that I had to jog my memory about? And this was one of those things, because I remembered covering it at the time, and then it completely went off the radar for, at least 20 years until it was resurrected again during the Clinton administration initially.
15: And so I always thought that Kennedy stopped it thinking he was going to get a better deal after Nixon lost his reelection. And ultimately, Kennedy stopped it, but Nixon was all systems go and ready to bring universal health care.
14: Nixon had a competing proposal that was not nearly so ambitious, but at least it was he was engaged in the discussion. He was not just intransigent and saying no. That's correct. How close we were. Probably we were probably not as close as we later have gotten, and in some ways we've achieved with the Obamacare some measure of effort in that direction. But this was a serious debate about Medicare for All in 1971. Hard to believe, but yeah. That was happening. And also at the same time, another thing in the same chapter, I think, in which I'm my recollection is I've got these in the same chapter, but definitely in the book. It relating to the economy, Nixon was also a fan of the value-added tax. He was in favor and was attempting to push, although he ultimately had to make some decisions about what he could get past Congress. He was pushing value-added tax as an alternative to the current income tax. And wouldn't that be interesting? Because we by far have the most complicated tax system on the planet. Most Western nations simply rely on a national sales tax or a value-added tax to fund the government. And it works pretty well, and it's very easy. And, you know, it's maybe 30 minutes to an hour of filling out a form. And mainly it's a tax that's on consumption on everything you buy. We don't have that. We have a very, very different system. But Nixon was pushing for that. He ultimately decided – you know, there were certain things. He wanted to get something called revenue sharing. He did get that through. It's no longer, but he did get it through. By the way, we were talking about the wage and price freeze. Congress in its wisdom, later repealed that law that they had given to Nixon the power to do this. So if it were to be done today, it would be done unilaterally. But I don't put it past the current occupant of the White House.
15: John Jenkins, tell me about Richard Nixon when it comes to the environment. Would some people today call him an environmental president?
14: Yes, absolutely. So Nixon signed and endorsed the legislation creating the Environmental Protection Agency. Douglas Brinkley, the historian from SMU in Texas, calls Nixon one of the great environmental presidents, right up with Teddy Roosevelt and FDR. And true in fact, Richard Nixon was a supporter of the EPA. Now, he was also something happens in 1971. He's a shrewd politician. Nixon for sure is a shrewd politician. No, he lost to Kennedy in a squeaker in 1960. He then loses the state house in California and basically is written off, but he comes back from the dead in 1968. So Nixon is somebody that's knows shrewdly how to manage Congress. He has neither house actually in with his own party, so he has to do that. So in a way, it was sort of forced upon him to support the EPA, but nonetheless he did it. And also, by the way, we were then also looking at the Equal Rights Amendment. There was something called the Equal Rights Amendment that was pending, that had been approved by Congress, was out to the states for ratification. Nixon was a supporter of it. He was a pragmatic politician, but things changed. You mentioned the Pentagon Papers. Things changed when the Pentagon Papers came out, and that's something, a very, very important part of the summer of 71.
15: Yeah, let's dive into that, because the Pentagon Papers sort of changes everything, right? There's a before the Pentagon Papers and after the Pentagon Papers.
14: You're absolutely right. Okay, so again, the scene setter here. We're in the Vietnam. We're in the midst of the Vietnam War, and we've been at this war. Lyndon Johnson has over 500,000 men at this point in when he leaves office in 1969, and there are thoughts that he even some of the generals that are advising him are suggesting that he even increase that number. Johnson has lost 33,000 soldiers dead and hundreds of thousands wounded, and Nixon during his term another 22,000. So this is. And veterans are coming back, and they're not being welcomed the way and thanked the way they are today. This is a war that's very, very unpopular. So in the midst of this, the Secretary of Defense, Robert McNamara, commissions a study. It's a study to be done by outsiders, and the corporation that's doing it is a corporation called RAND, R-A-N-D, for Research and Development, out of Santa Monica, California. And these guys put together a group of independent assessors that are going to go through and make a history that's intended really only for McNamara and maybe for future generations, the history of how we got into this morass in Vietnam. But what the guys from the RAND Corporation discover during their research is that the American people were lied to about important events that were pivotal in increasing our troop strength in Vietnam. We were actually lied to as Americans. And suddenly that becomes very clear to the people that were doing this report. And one of them is a guy named Daniel Ellsberg. And Daniel Ellsberg, your listeners may have heard this name. Daniel Ellsberg has gone from being a hawk in the 60s about Vietnam, and he spent a lot of time in Vietnam at this point, to a whistleblower in 1971. And he manages, and this is it's a long story, but he manages to get these documents. It's 7,000 pages that are later to be called the Pentagon Papers, this top secret report. He gets this into the hands of a reporter named Neil Sheehan for the New York Times. And it's Neil Sheehan and a whole group of people from the New York Times that set themselves up secretly at the New York Hilton, preparing for 3 months to publish this explosive bombshell report that's called the Pentagon Papers, and they do it on successive days, beginning on June 13th. It also happens to be the same day that Trisha Nixon is married at the White House in this historic ceremony, the first outdoor wedding ceremony at the White House. So in the Sunday paper in the New York Times, there's two stories on the top of the fold in the front page. The first is about the secret Vietnam report. The second is Trisha Nixon's wedding. Nixon is the central player in both of them. He's been at the wedding, but the Pentagon Papers story is a complete surprise to him, and it sets him on a path that ultimately ends in the Watergate burglary and his ultimately leaving the presidency, resigning the presidency years later.
15: What's interesting about the Pentagon Papers, and the book is called Summer of 71, John Jenkins, our guest, just came out, that it go, doesn't it go all the way up to the Supreme Court, and the a Supreme Court has to rule on whether or not the New York Times has the right to actually publish the papers?
14: You're absolutely right. And very, very different from today. The Supreme Court stayed in session late. So the way these cases came up, there were two cases, actually. The Washington Post got the papers later. They did not have the three-month lead time that the New York Times had. And there's a whole backstory on how the New York Times got these papers. You got to read the book to see the whole thing. It's fascinating. Neil Sheehan is a hero, but how he got to the how he got to that point is a matter of cloak and dagger as he's got as he's meeting people and getting these papers copied and the secrecy and so forth. As soon as they come out, as soon as the papers start publishing, the Justice Department, at Nixon's insistence, but really at the urging of Henry Kissinger, which is a whole nother story here, they go after the New York Times and try to censor the Times and stop publication. Now, what we learned in civics class in junior high school and high school is there's one of the constitutional guarantees is no prior restraint of the press. But in fact, what this administration did, the Nixon administration, they filed suit and both criminally and civilly to stop the New York Times from publishing. And in fact, the courts in New York agreed, and it went all the way to the Court of Appeals in New York, and the Court of Appeals preemptively stopped the New York Times from publishing. So this case then goes to the Supreme Court. And today, you know, I'm thinking, because I covered the Supreme Court, I interviewed historic interviews with Justice Blackmun at the court, with Justice Rehnquist, covered the court for the New York Times Magazine. I think that the court did its job in 1971 in a way that probably the current court would not have. I think the current court probably would have slow walked this case. Maybe they would have set it for it to be heard in the next term. That's not what happened in 71. The Supreme Court took the case up very, very short notice. And the New York Times, by the way, had to scramble to find a lawyer because their law firm resigned when they found out that the Times was going to publish these top secret papers. It goes to the court, and ultimately, in a 6-3 decision, the Supreme Court says the New York Times can publish. It's, to this day, I think, the single most significant case ever in terms of the free press in America.
15: How did the when the story is published, there is no 24-hour news channels, there is no talk radio. Did it hit with as much punch as we think it did?
14: Well, initially, believe it or not, it depends on who you were and where you were at that time, okay? Daniel Ellsberg learned about it right away, and he went underground, okay? He was the guy that was responsible for leaking these papers out, and so he knew that that the FBI was going to be looking for him. Obviously, that was the case. But the defense secretary at that point was a guy named Melvin Laird. And this is the fun of doing a book like this. And also how great our own National Archives is. Melvin Laird's papers are all, and his appointment books are all with the National Archives. So what was clear to me, they helped me with this part of the book to document, did Melvin Laird know about this? Because Nixon, actually, he is surprised when he wakes up on Sunday morning and he's told by General Alexander Haig that the papers are out. Melvin Laird knew all about it. He was prepared for questions. The New York Times even had a person on Face the Nation, which is where Laird was going to be guest live on Sunday morning at, I think, 11 o'clock that morning. And Laird did not get a question about the Pentagon Papers. And the New York Times person that was there, who was one of their Pentagon correspondents, but not Neil Sheehan, didn't ask. So that's very interesting. It took until that evening The famous David Brinkley on NBC, he got wind of this. He saw, obviously, people are reading the New York Times. It has, you know, probably at that point a two million circulation on the Sunday morning paper. And the papers had come out on Saturday night. They printed 60,000 copies, the Bulldog editions, on Saturday night before they would let anybody out of the building, right, for the Times. That evening, they had a complete embargo inside the building until they could get these newspapers on the trucks, and which in those days, if you remember, they were lined up at the Times building on 229 West 43rd Street. That, you know, hundreds of these blue trucks that are delivering the papers all over. So the story was getting out, but it took a few. It really took until Nixon went after the Times. And started.
15: Didn't even get to Kissinger's secret trips to China. How did that change the world? The Black Panthers and the police going after the Black Panthers. We had the Attica prison riots. Just.

0: happened, and you have the story in their own words, which is really pretty incredible.
1: Yeah. Summer of 71, 5 months that changed America. What was that website you said that people could go and do a little more research and check out some of the pictures?
0: 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And we have a 3-minute trailer. If you watch that trailer, you will see vividly everything we've been talking about for almost the last hour.
1: There you go. John Jenkins, where all fine books are sold, including Amazon Summer of 71, 5 months that changed America, getting a lot of early buzz. John Jenkins, good luck with the book. Good luck with the tour. Thanks for checking in.
0: Thank you, McGraw. Love being here. Thank you.
1: You got it. You good stuff. Summer of 71, 5 months that changed America. John Jenkins. America at Night, back in a moment.
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10: Right. Our best efforts tonight were not enough as Belgium beats the United States in the World Cup 4-1. It ends the run of the Americans. But making it to the round of 16 was a pretty nice run for the Americans. And with all the controversy over the weekend over the American player who was red carded and could not play, and then President Trump intervening and ultimately them rescinding the red card or delaying the red card penalty, I guess, was the ultimate decision, right? And President Trump calling ahead to see if he could, as President Trump said from the Oval Office today, he was just, he asked. He just said, hey, see what you can do. And apparently they did. Then, of course, he was arguing on behalf of a man who was only an American because of birthright citizenship, because his mother was trying to get on a plane to go back to her home country and was denied because she was, I don't know, 8 months, 9 months pregnant. And the airline said, you're not getting on the plane. You're going to have a baby any minute. And so she was not allowed to go on the plane. She went back to Brooklyn, had the baby, grew up to become a world-class soccer player. And now President Trump lobbying on his behalf to get him to play. He wouldn't even be an American if it was up to President Trump. But be that as it may, he is, he did, and he played. Unfortunately, Belgium was able to beat the U.S. 4-1. But nonetheless, a great run by the U.S. in the World Cup, which has garnered the attention of a lot of people around the country. All right, stay right there. I got a great story to tell you about vacation. And then phones and text messages and voicemails all straight ahead. It's Monday night, and thanks for joining us. 1-844-2-McGraw. That's for phone, text, and voicemails. We'll get to all of it coming up. Our executive director tonight is Tom DeLack, filling in for Alex. Our engineer tonight is Richard Good. I'm McGraw-Milhaven. This is America at Night on Westwood One.
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18: More troubles in the Strait. I'm Ted Lindner, Fox News. The British military is saying that a tanker traveling off the coast of Oman in the Strait of Hormuz caught on fire early Tuesday morning. So after being struck by a projectile, the UK Maritime Trade Operations Center is saying the tanker had been hit near Lima, Oman in the Strait. It said the projectile hit the port side of the vessel while trying to travel south of out of the Strait towards the Gulf of Oman. It said there were no environmental impacts from the strike that authorities continue to investigate. No one immediately claiming responsibility for that attack. Maine Democrat Senate nominee Graham Plattner facing intense pressure to drop out of the race following a new report detailing allegations of sexual assault. Fox's Alexis McAdams with more.
19: Her ex-girlfriend says back in 2021, he showed up at her house very drunk and forced himself on her, even though she says she repeatedly told him to stop. So this is what we know. Jenny Racicott is a woman from Maine now accusing Plattner of sexual assault. She talked to Politico in a new report saying, "I remember him grabbing my pelvis and being really forceful on me. I remember the specific moment where I thought to myself, like, this is no longer my choice at this point. I had been telling him these words, like, don't," she recalled. And Racicott also told Politico she tried to separate herself from Plattner by telling him she could not be in that room anymore, after which she says he just followed her to the bedroom and had sex with her against her will.
18: Plattner has denied the allegations as categorically false, though he announced in a video post to social media he's taking time away from the campaign to reflect on his path forward. An Idaho woman who blamed vaccines for the deaths of her toddler twins has now been charged with their murders. Prosecutors alleging that the 23-year-old suffocated the children. She now faces two counts of first-degree murder. And for the fourth time in the last five World Cups, the U.S. men's national team meeting their end in the round of 16, this time with a 4-1 loss on Monday night to Belgium at Lumen Field in Seattle. 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
18: Paul Pelosi, the 86-year-old husband of former House Speaker Nancy Pelosi, facing a potential misdemeanor charge following a hit-and-run collision in Uteville, California, this past Friday. This is when this happened. Fox's Max Gordon has more.
34: 86-year-old Paul Pelosi could face up to 6 months in jail and 3 years of probation for misdemeanor hit-and-run. According to the Napa County Sheriff's Office, a witness called 911 around 2:30 in the afternoon Friday after seeing a brown convertible hit a parked car in the town of Yountville. The legally parked car received major rear-end damage. According to the witness, after crashing into the parked car, the driver of the convertible briefly stopped, then drove away. A short time later, deputies found a disabled brown convertible with significant damage to its front right side that had been driven by Pelosi. The Napa County Sheriff's Office says during the investigation, Pelosi admitted to hitting something but said he didn't know what he had hit, so he kept driving.
18: The Napa County Sheriff's Office reported that while Pelosi struck a legally parked vehicle, he was not under the influence of alcohol or drugs at the time. However, this incident's drawn significant scrutiny due to his history, including a 2022 DUI conviction in the same county. Three children in Wisconsin are dead from a boating accident on Lake Geneva after a storm swept the area. WITI Fox 6 Milwaukee's Abril Preciado has more.
0: A somber beginning to Lake Geneva's 4th of July celebrations at Flatiron Park. A tragedy, Lake Geneva mayor says, resulted in the deaths of three children under the age of 11 after their boat capsized during a sudden storm. As hundreds of attendees gathered to pay remembrance, a loss the city is still processing. To lift the spirits during a difficult time, Visit Lake Geneva CEO Stephanie Klett says this all serves as a reminder.
1: It just really is a reminder how precious life is.
18: I'm Ted Lindner, and this is Fox News.
2: Randall County deputies arrested 42-year-old Vance Andrew Hansen Saturday at 12:18 a.m. for driving while license is invalid, no car insurance, and traffic offense Class C. 55-year-old Jason Scott May was arrested by Randall County Saturday morning at 1:25 for assault on a family or household member with a previous conviction, driving while license is invalid, and three counts of no car insurance. Bond was set at $1,391. Saturday morning at 8:41, deputies arrested Tyrese O'Shea Carter, age 26, for possession of a controlled substance, penalty group 2, and unlawfully carrying a weapon. Bond was set at $1,500. Deputies arrested Christopher Wayne Long, age 34, Saturday at 9:11 a.m. for public intoxication. Get more local news at KGNCAM.com, also on Facebook at KGNCAM.
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10: The phone number is 1-844-2-McGraw, 1-844-262-4729. Lots of things to talk about. We can talk about FIFA, the World Cup. United States loses tonight 4-1 to Belgium. We can talk about the birthright citizenship case that was attached to that, which still... Only in America, this, with the news being what it is. That turned into not just a sports story, but a news story. President Trump got involved, and I don't know how much Donald Trump pressured FIFA to do it. I probably think they were, I might be completely off on this, but I had a feeling they were going to reverse themselves anyway, but all to no avail. The United States still loses. We can touch in on that. Graham Plattner, the Democratic candidate from Maine, has now, his campaign has all but imploded. Politico published a story tonight about a woman who says that Graham Plattner had raped her. They had this quick story of all of this. They had been romantically involved on and off for more than 2 years. One night he showed up under the influence at her house uninvited in 2021, let himself in, and then forced himself on her. And if you think this is just a he said, she said, she has shown, she confided in other people. A man she dated after Plattner, as well as her therapist. She also apparently has text messages showing Politico, who broke this story initially, that she sent a warning in 2023 with an acquaintance to stay away. So, I mean, it's not just a arbitrary he said, she said, and what's the proof, and what are ruining this man's reputation. She's got texts going back. She has she has collaboration. She has texts. And so it is completely believable and quite unbelievable and yet completely believable after you read the article. He denies it, of course, but says there's false reporting, but it seems like it's all over, but him just pulling out. In some ways, not to, it's a terrible story, but in some ways, just in terms of sheer politics, it's good news for Democrats that it happened this week and not next week. because it were happen next week after, I think the date is what, July 12th, that they would not be able to change candidates. He won the primary and was going to be on the ballot. Now they can take his name off the ballot and replace it with another Democrat. So as bad as this story is, Susan Collins is going to be tough to beat anyway in Maine. That's why they all sort of fell in line behind Graham Plattner, even with a lot of the smoke that was surrounding his campaign. We'll wait and see how this all turns out. But Democrats still have a fighting chance in Maine after their Graham Plattner is all but over with. So we'll get to all that, too, with if you want to talk about any of that. 1-844-2-McGraw, 1-844-262-4729. But I got a story for you. So, and I'll change some of the details to protect the guilty. But over the weekend, growing up in Long Island, New York, as kids, we would always go to the Hamptons. And the Hamptons have become this sort of highfalutin, very ultra-wealthy place that's always talked about. But there's also a very normal side to the Hamptons. And, you know, there are people who, you know, rent a house and, the college kids and young adults, you know, they get five, six buddies together and they rent out shares and they go out there four or five different weekends and they split it. And so, I mean, it is a place for the super rich, but it's also like regular people would go there. And we've been going there as a family and friends for years and years and years. And my father used to go out to Montauk back in, when he was a kid, when it was really much more rural and much more sort of everyman. But of course, the billionaires have come on and, you know, built these beautiful homes, and now it's a playground for the rich, but it's still very much, you know, regular folks still go to the Hamptons. So anyway, so we went out to the Hamptons, and my cousin, the writer, he was there, and his kids and my kid were playing together and, you know, spent a couple days together and 4th of July, and so that was the plan. Well, we get there, and he says to me that he's just found out that he is taking a meeting with somebody on a possible next book of his. And so he's supposed to meet at this country club. And tomorrow, so my cousin says to the guy he's meeting with, "Hey, I'd love to, but my family's in town, and we're going to be out in the Hamptons." And this guy says, "Oh, perfect! I have a club out in the Hamptons. Why don't you bring them along? They can go have lunch, and then go down to the beach, and we can have our meeting, and then, you know." And so we sort of talked it over, and sure, okay, great idea. So we all pile in the car, and we head down to the club. Well, we get to the club. And this thing is, you know, the East Hampton Tennis and Yacht Club type of deal, right? And we park in the grass, and every car is a BMW or a Mercedes or a BMW or a Mercedes. You look across in the tennis courts, and they're having, you know, the little kids are having tennis lessons, and they've got the white hats and the white shirts and the white shorts and the white socks and the white shoes. And this place is dripping with money. And so we, right, the Clampets come to, you know, the country club. And so we go up to the gate, if you will. And my cousin says, "Oh, we're here to see whoever he was going to see." And, "Oh, just, he's not here yet, but right this way." So we all go in, and he sets us off over here in this part of the restaurant. And he then goes off to sit in the restaurant waiting for his gentlemen to come, and they were going to have the meeting. So we're sitting there for a couple minutes, and I mean, this place is a beautiful, gorgeous view of the ocean, and I mean, the money is just, it was bonkers, right? And so we're sitting down, and you know, I'm ready to order like a soda and have a little steak sandwich or a little something something, and right, and all of a sudden he comes running back to the table. He's like, hey, we're in the wrong club. We got to go." So we had pulled up to the wrong club, and they just let us walk right in. People there couldn't have been any nicer. It couldn't have been any more friendly. They were very nice to the kids. It was really very sweet. But we were in the wrong club. So we quickly got back in our car and drove away before they arrested us. But it's always nice to know that you can sort of crash a big old fancy country club there if you have to. We got to the right club. They couldn't have been any nicer. We went to the snack bar. It was a very fine club. Went to the snack bar. It was all good. Went down to the ocean. Had fun. Kids loved it. But it was just, it was really funny. We were in this highfalutin club. And they just let us walk right in. Turns out we were in the wrong club. It just goes to show you, all you have to do is act like you belong. And 9 out of 10 times, you'll be able to walk right in. So there you go. There's my story on vacation. 1-844-2-McGraw. 1-844-262-4729. I'll shut up. 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America at Night. Back in a moment.
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10: All right, let's get to the phones, 1-844-2-McGraw. Let's go through these. Paul in Boise, Idaho, thanks for holding on. You're first up. Welcome to America at Night.
19: Thanks for taking my call. Just by memory, I'm going to try to do this. So the muscle memory that I have upstairs isn't always 100%, but the golf courses, as I recall, that were in Pebble Beach, it wasn't just Pebble Beach Golf Course. They had a smaller par 3 course, and that was called Peter Hay. And that was a really nice little course for chip and putting. And then the other ones that come to mind are, of course, Cypress Point Club, and then I'm drawing a blank. Sorry.
10: Yeah, Paul. All right, Paul. I got to move on. Thanks, Paul. Thanks for checking in. Catherine in Vancouver, welcome to America at Night.
20: I have two things to say because you brought that story up and it was hilarious. and I was thinking, you know, it's a good thing you got out of there when you did because they probably would have picked up on it because your socks probably were the wrong color. They're probably brown or green.
10: I was wearing white little tennis socks, so my socks are probably the only thing that I was. Everybody was wearing white. We were all wearing colored shirts, so that shows that we were sticking out like a sore thumb.
20: Wow, that was a good story.
10: All right.
20: And then that guy you had on, he was that teenager dude guy.
10: Yes.
20: I'm sorry. You tried to trick us the last time with that sports announcer guy who was like
10: yes.
20: a teenager.
10: Yes.
20: And you tried to trick us then, and it's like, the guy's AI. it's just like too much.
10: That kid was 15 years old, and he's going to change the world. All right, Catherine. Thanks for the phone call. Tony in Montreal. Welcome to America at Night.
21: How you doing?
10: Good. How are you?
21: I'm doing well. I didn't know you were an art aficionado, and Jackson Pollock's one of my favorites. And given that I had a lot of friends in New York, one of the things my friend Judy would always do is take me to the Frick, MoMA, and the Guggenheim. And, of course, because I wanted to hang around with her, I took art history with her, even though I was a history major, and learned a lot of art history, even though I was, you know, inclined to art when I was a young kid playing piano and doing a lot of artwork myself. But one of the things that I like that you said is you went to his house and you go to Lincoln's different houses. I maybe should make a suggestion. Colby College bought Bennen Island and Allen Island, which was the islands 5 miles off of Port Clyde in the state of Maine into the Atlantic Ocean, but which was a home to Andrew Wyatt and Betsy Wyatt. And she bought that property and created an atmosphere where he could create some of his best works. His son Jamie is around still, but what's great to know is that Colby College bought the islands for $2 million, and the actual value is an additional 10 to 12 was donated from the Andrew Wyatt Foundation to Colby College. And the great thing about Colby College in Waterville, Maine, is that they have one of the greatest private collections of art, including the Katz collection and some John Marin's and some of the great artists of America. And so now with Wyatt, they don't actually own his current art that he produced and never was it was ever displayed. In the 1990s, he did a lot of kind of art when he was getting old. He did art of himself in a coffin because his son Jamie said he was getting nervous about dying. He actually died at 91. His wife died at 90. But I actually went into their studios and I saw their vault where they kept their art, and I walked around the whole island by myself and walked along the shores, even though I wasn't supposed to be with someone else. Did it all by myself, and I enjoyed it greatly. It was an amazing, amazing day to spend on an open island in a great atmosphere. So Colby is using it as a writer's college, as an artist college, and a getaway for all their alum. And maybe that someday you could take your family there. It would be a great, great trip. And it's something else you'll never forget it.
10: Yeah, no, I think that is one of the great things, one of the many great things that I like to do on vacation. Sitting on the beach and, you know, getting a little sun really isn't my idea of a vacation. But going in, and as I said earlier, we went to the Jackson Pollock house. And just to have the kids sort of start to ask you can see their minds open up. Well, what do you mean he was drew paintings and he didn't draw within the lines, and why was he this and why did he do that, and tell me about this, and then to sit there with them in the paint, and it was really quite fascinating. It was also interesting to learn that Peggy Guggenheim, they bought the place out in East Hampton for $5,000. Peggy Guggenheim, who was a patron of the arts, if you will, she gave him $2,500. She gave him $2,500. He then took. He had another $2,500, and together they bought the place for $5,000. It was, I don't know, like 4 or 5 acres out in East Hampton with a town.
21: Incredible.
10: 200 people there at the time, and that's where he had his studio. And to walk in the place of his greatness, right? To walk in the place of presidents, of Abe Lincoln, of Harry Truman, of Andrew Wyeth, of Jackson Pollock. You get a sense of their genius, and it's one of the most fun things I get to do.
21: So I'll just say real quick, what you just experienced is what I experienced by myself walking that island and being in that area. Just absorbing that. But I want to just say one thing. When I take my kids back on these trips to Maine and all over New England, I go through all the nature places. I go into the national parks, and I run the rivers with them, and I walk through the rivers. But one of the things I told them, we're going to go to the Colby College Art Museum, and we're going to actually work on easels. And the art director at the time let my three kids work on easels. And to this day, they were like 3, 4, and 5. They still remember doing artwork, like your kids doing in the Jackson Pollock stuff. So you know what? Art is one of the great things that we have. It's unbelievable. It's such a pleasure. And, you know, when you combine that with music and other art forms, it really gives you relaxation. And I'm with you on the beaches. I love the beaches, but I definitely like discovering places. You know what? We have a little bit in common there, my friend. We have a lot in common. Even the St. Louis horns are still in common, too.
10: Tony, have yourself a good night. Thanks for checking in as well. Tony mentioned the Guggenheim Museum. I love the Guggenheim, and I love Frank Lloyd Wright, because Frank Lloyd Wright was one of those who just thumbed his nose at establishment and did things his own way. And there were artists who said they would never, ever, ever hang their art in this terrible Guggenheim Museum. What are they thinking? And now it is one of the great art museums the world has ever created. So if you ever get a chance, the Guggenheim in New York. All right, stay right there. We'll get some text messages. Voice
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31: Well, if you're a big fan of summer weather, there's a lot to like about your Monday forecast, as we're going to see abundant sunshine out there. Daytime highs climbing up in a low to mid-90s for most of the region. Those winds will be nice and light as well out of the south-southeast at about 5 to 15 miles an hour. Evening temperatures down in the 80s. We'll bottom out in the upper 60s. And then we'll see high 90s, if not triple digits, here for the rest of these next 7 days. Might see some overnight thunderstorm chances for a couple days in the first half of the week, but chances get better going towards the weekend. With your First Alert forecast from News Channel 10, I am meteorologist Sheldon Brashears.
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10: All right, it's got a couple text messages in here. William from Texas chimes in. The most important things that happened in 1971. Hamburger Helper. Who knew? Allman Brothers album live at Fillmore East. Apollo 15 returned. I turned 14 years old. And for Tony, his Montreal Canadiens won the Stanley Cup. I hope you had a wonderful vacation. I did, Bill, in Texas. Thank you very much. Tim checks in. Let's look at the fraud that was exposed since Doge was created, and not only by them, independent organizations. I would love to see an independent accounting of just how good or bad Doge really was. Unfortunately, according to Scott McFarland, they are not going to do that, so we're never going to get a true representation of what Doge was able to do and what Doge was not able to do. Unfortunate, because we would I'd love to sort of get a true representation of if it did make any sense, if it didn't, did it save us money or did it cost us money? I would love for us to be able to answer that definitively, but it doesn't sound like they're going to do that. Kathy in Pittsburgh checks in. So glad you're back. Beth in Indiana says, I missed you, McGraw. Welcome back. I hope you enjoyed every minute of your vacation. Now it's time to focus on America at Night. Okay, Beth is cracking the whip a little bit. Matt in Vermont checks in. What does the prenup look like for Taylor Swift and Travis Kelce? It's a good question. I wonder if there is a prenup. I'm sure he had to sign it because she's a lot more. She has a lot more money than he has. I'm sure there's some type of prenup. But I'll also say this. What's the backlash with Taylor Swift? Why do so many people dislike Taylor Swift? I'm not a Kansas City Chiefs fan. Travis Kelce's fine. I don't really root for the Chiefs, but they're fun to watch. But that's Taylor Swift. I know a couple of her songs. I don't know her all that well. I mean, I don't know her at all. But these people who have this outright hatred for Travis Kelce and Taylor Swift, isn't she everything we want in a superstar? She's created her own music. She wasn't given anything. She's all done it on her brains. She's never a hint of any controversy. She's always been respectful. He's nothing other than just a right mama's boy, good brother. I don't really understand what the controversy is. There's no drugs. There's no women beating, getting beaten up. There's no what do you want more Travis Kelce and Taylor Swift to do? They seem like two fine people. I mean, okay, the worst thing you can say is you don't like her music. Okay, fine. But outside of that, isn't she kind of a role model for young women? She doesn't wear these Madonna-type outfits. She's not talking about, you know, all sorts of inappropriate things. She seems to me like a very lovely woman. What's the angst towards Taylor Swift and Travis Kelce? I don't understand. All right, let's go to the cell phones here. Let's go to the voicemails. We've got Sherry in Virginia. Sherry, hello. What do you got for us?
2: Yeah, I'll leave a voice message. On the fourth Saturday, this is Sherry, Sherrie, here in Fredericksburg. On the fourth at 8 last night, I was so overwhelmed with emotion. I didn't cry. Tears were just glowing from my eyes throughout the whole celebration. I like the way that they showed the songs that were next. We've had a lot to say about how wonderful this country is, and I don't think that's ever going to change. Thank you. Bye-bye.
10: That is Sherrie, Sherry in Fredericksburg, Virginia. Getting a little teary-eyed over the 4th of July celebration. Yeah, we saw the fireworks on the beach. That was a lot of fun. There's nothing better than fireworks, right? Nothing better than 4th of July. The kids, right, she got up on my shoulders. Daddy, look at the fireworks. Yeah, as an adult, fireworks, you can take them or leave them. I've seen my share of fireworks. I always like a good fireworks show. But to see it through the kids' eyes and the kids get all excited, I think that's the best part of 4th of July. Buck in Wisconsin, welcome to America at Night.
3: Yeah, I'm McGraw. It's Buck from Wisconsin. Yeah, I'm glad you're back. I see you went to New York. I thought maybe you might not come back, because I thought you might be taking over the manager job of the Mets. See, they fired the manager. You could have brought them to the 2026 Miracle Mets like the 1969 Miracle Mets. I was just wondering if you ever thought about getting into baseball, coaching, management, or scouting when you got out of college, or just went right to radio. You seem to know a lot about baseball. All right. Thanks a lot. Bye-bye.
10: Buck in Wisconsin. Okay, first of all, did you hear the rumors that former America at Night guest Albert Pujols could be the odds-on favorite to become the manager of the Mets? Don't think I won't do a jig in the middle of the room when that happens. So here's the thing about baseball. Good question about after my playing days were over with, why did I not get into coaching? You know, it's a great question, and I don't really have a good answer for it. Coaching, like radio, you don't put down a lot of roots, right? You're sort of a traveling carnival. Here 2 years, there 1 year, here 4 years, right? You're sort of a vagabond. And I wanted to set down roots. So what did I do? I got into radio. But I'll tell you one of the things, when I got to St. Louis, started in Omaha, got to St. Louis, and my first week in St. Louis, Jack Buck put his arm around me and said, don't make the job turn you into a vagabond. And I've always taken that, and that's why I decided to stay in a market. And luckily, I was able to stay in the market. Not everyone is as lucky as I am, right? They have to move around. But I always wanted to stay. And I'll also say this. If I knew that if I studied math and calculus, that that would somehow get me to be a general manager, I would have done better in math classes. But when I was growing up, getting a math degree from MIT or Harvard was not your ticket into Major League Baseball. Today, you want to work in the front office of a major league? You want to become general manager of a baseball team? Knowing mathematics and calculus is a much better option than playing baseball, because the eggheads are running baseball. And so if Mrs. Villani would have told me in ninth grade math, when I asked her, what in the world am I ever going to use this for as a practical purpose? If she would have said to me, well, someday you'd like to be the general manager of the New York Mets, wouldn't you? Yes, I would. Well, you need to know about launch angle, and you need to know about speed and war numbers and all these other crazy things that baseball players are graded on today. And so you need to know about calculus. I would have gotten straight A's. But they never told you that. So I never really got math. I really wasn't that interested in math. So there's your answer for us. Let's go to the phones here. Bill in Las Cruces, New Mexico. Bill, welcome to America at Night.
4: Hi. I just want to get your input on a stat I heard this week that among adults under the age of 35, 25.2% still live with their parents. And maybe that might be a reason why we see so many people wanting rent control and free rent and those type of things, a more of a socialist approach.
10: Yeah. I know that there is a lot of, low income housing, first time home buyer housing. Is a major problem in this country because builders...
4: Yeah, because of the people that came into the country, yeah.
10: No, not because of that, but
4: well, that's what they said, the stats, is that because so many people came into the country, that puts a burden on the housing market.
10: Well, but all those people were kicked out, so there should be plenty of houses right now then.
4: Well, no, they've not been all kicked out, you know that.
10: Oh, they haven't been? I thought Trump solved the border crisis and kicked everybody out.
4: He may have closed the border, but he didn't put everybody back on the other side of the border. No, be realistic. You can't. There's so many people here that even the
10: Are you saying Donald Trump has stopped throwing people out of the country who are here without documents?
4: No, you can't put me in the fence. I just said. He closed the border, he didn't put everybody who came in, Biden, back across the border.
10: But he's trying to.
4: No, it's not necessarily trying to. He likes to get rid of people who aren't good citizens.
10: Well, anyway,
4: there's lots of people come.
10: The point back to your to your question about low income housing and or everything else. There's lots of reasons why we have a low income and first time home buyer problem in this country. And yes, I will tell you that people coming into this country here undocumented. I guess if they're buying up or renting some of these homes, yes, that does lead to less inventory. But there's all sorts of things as to that's just not the only reason. One of them is home builders make more money selling more expensive homes with more features and sort of upgrades. So there's an incentive. There's a disincentive, right? They don't make as much on a $100,000 home as they do on a $600,000 home. So they tend to want to build nicer homes to make more money. In New York, you mentioned rent control apartments. There are zombie apartments in New York where they're vacant because the landlord can't make any money off of them. They can't fix them up because it costs too much to fix them up, and if you can't charge the market rate for the rent, then they just sit vacant. Also, there's zombie houses. Also, you've got people, these hedge funds come in and buy up all these homes, and there aren't then homes taken off the market to buy and sell, but they're to rent. So there's lots of reasons why housing prices are through the roof today.
4: Yeah, it's because most people can't sell their house because they can't afford to buy another house because the interest rates are so much higher than the original interest rate. So, I mean, there's a lot of complicated issues on why the housing market is there. But my original question was, what's your opinion on 25% of 35-year-olds and below still living with their parents?
10: What's my opinion on it? I mean,
4: Will that affect long-term people's views?
10: Yeah. I might, Bill, thanks for the phone call. I might be a little skewed on this. I have a 5.5-year-old. I don't ever want her to leave the house. So if she wants to live in the house till she's 35 and save money on rent, I'm okay with that. Maybe I shouldn't be. Maybe that's wrong, but I don't ever want her to leave. I don't want her to leave to go to first grade. And if she can stay in the house and save some money and live here, and I'm A-okay with that. And I wish there was a place where I could have saved some money and saved up some money and bought a house and right instead of moving out when I was 21 or 18 and, you know, didn't have two nickels to rub together because I had no other choice and, you know, had to beg, borrow, and steal. Maybe that made me tougher, more resilient, but lots of families give their kids all sorts of leg ups. I'm not going to give her the keys to the castle. I don't have a corporation. I'm not going to win the presidency, so she can't make money off the Millhaven name the way other elected officials' kids can make money and fame off of their name. I'm not going to have a building named after her for Harvard, so she's probably not going to go to Harvard. But if I can give her a leg up and let her stay in the house for a couple years after college, I'm okay with that. Let's try another voicemail here. Let's try John in South Dakota. John, thanks for checking in on America at Night.
5: Yeah, hi, John from Mitchell, South Dakota. I just want to know, when are we going to take over Cuba? That's got to be close. Trump keeps talking about it, so why not? Let's annex Cuba. What do you think about that?
10: Annex Cuba. I think we're going to do it next Tuesday. Something's got to give. They're already teetering. Any day now they're ready to collapse. You have to figure something's got to give. But, I don't know. Trump's been thinking about it, but I don't know. I think he's got to get this Middle East thing in the Strait of Hormuz open, which is open but not flowing the way it was. And apparently there's stories that Iran is still paying tolls or charging tolls. So we got to fix the Middle East first, or at least get it back to where it was with the strait being open, I think, before we take on Cuba. But it's a legitimate question. I mean, at some point, when are they just going to give up the ghost in Cuba? It's a good point. All right. Let's back to where it was with the strait being open, I think, before we take on Cuba. But it's a legitimate question. I mean, at some point, when are they just going to give up the ghost in Cuba? It's a good point.

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4: All right, try and get another voicemail in here. Ronald in Phoenix, welcome to America at Night. Hello.
5: Hey, McGraw, it's me from Phoenix, Arizona, Ronald. I just want to say, I just think that people should check their cars for fires. We have a problem in this car, fires. Fires in the cars and trucks and vans. Thank you. Bye.
4: I agree. We should check for fires in cars. That is, I don't think anybody would be against that. Ronald for mayor of Phoenix, if he wants to check the cars for fires, I am in favor of checking cars for fires. Any more text messages? We got too many text messages. We are officially out of time. Hey, listen to this. So our thanks to guests tonight, Scott McFarland and Clint John, who was with us. Also, John Jenkins, the author of the book Summer of 71. That's going to do it for us for tonight. Let me remind you, anytime you want to leave a voicemail, all you have to do is call 1-844-2-McGraw, 1-844-462-4729. It's also the phone call. That's also the number for texts. And if you want to sign up, don't forget, if you want to sign up for the daily text, Alex sends out a daily text of the show rundown and of the guests from the night before, if you've missed it. So all you have to do is just text in your phone number to 1-844-2-McGraw. Alex will send you a link. You sign up for that link, and we will get you up and going with the daily text from the show. It is as simple as that. Boy, I don't know where the 3 hours went. It was a fun 3 hours, and it's always nice to get back into the saddle. Love me some 4th of July. Love me some barbecue. Love me some hot dogs and hamburgers and bunting and fireworks and all that, but it's always good to be back doing what we do each and every night. Tom DeLack has been our executive director tonight. Alex is doing double duty, so he's working behind the scenes, but Tom is filling in for him this week. Our engineer is Richard Good. I'm McGraw-Milhaven. This is America at Night on Westwood One.

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8: In the Strait of Hormuz, I'm Sue Guzman, Fox News. And the British military says its tanker was set ablaze after being struck by a projectile in the Strait of Hormuz off the coast of Oman. Largest attack targeting a vessel moving through the narrow mouth of the Persian Gulf, through which a fifth of all oil and natural gas travels typically. Talks between U.S. and Iran are on hold now until after the burial of Iran's late supreme leader, Ayatollah Ali Khamenei, who was killed at the beginning of the conflict. Services for the Ayatollah will be held in Qom on Tuesday. Pressure is mounting for Maine Democratic Senate nominee Graham Platner to exit the race following new sexual assault allegations. Here's Fox's Alexis McAdams.
9: The Maine Democratic Party is urging Graham Platner to drop out of the Maine Senate race. This after an ex-girlfriend says back in 2021, he showed up at her house very drunk and forced himself on her, even though she says she repeatedly told him to stop. Platner denies the allegation and says he is weighing his options.
10: Regardless of the inaccuracy of the reporting, but mindful of the political reality it will inflict, we are taking the time to reflect on the best path forward.
9: California Congressman Ro Khanna, who campaigned with Platner for a while, among those telling him to drop out. He posted this: I've been very clear that sexual assault or violence against women is a red line. These allegations are very serious and credible. Graham Platner should drop out from the race. I'm withdrawing my endorsement.
8: Maine incumbent Senator Susan Collins out with a statement calling the new allegations deeply troubling and appalling. And Team USA's World Cup ends as Belgium wins the round of 16 matchup to advance. The U.S. losing to Belgium 4-1 in a sold-out U.S.-dominated crowd in Seattle. Belgium striking first in the game. Mark Tillman for the second straight game scoring on a free kick as the U.S. tied things up. And then they just extended it from there. Belgium takes on Spain in the quarterfinals. 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
8: Pre-trial hearings Monday for the accused killer of conservative activist Charlie Kirk, Tyler Robinson, with reports saying that video footage shown was so graphic that only the judge and lawyers were allowed to watch it. Fox's Claudia Cowan is in Provo, Utah, with the details.
9: Two law enforcement officers provided key details about the investigation. Chris Bagley was on duty at Utah Valley University the day Charlie Kirk was killed. He described hearing the gunshot, seeing Kirk fall, and the screams from the crowd. That prompted some in the courtroom to start crying and members of Kirk's family to walk out. Then lead investigator David Hull identified Robinson as the man seen in a number of surveillance videos in the area before, during, and after the shooting. Facing her husband's accused killer for the first time, Erica Kirk remained stoic. She sat next to Charlie's mother, Catherine. This preliminary hearing is expected to last all week. In Provo, Utah, Claudia Cowan, Fox News.
8: Enrollment in Obamacare is down across all but one state following the expiration of premium tax credits. Fox's Deborah Valentine reports.
13: 49 states have experienced steep drops in the number of people covered by the Affordable Care Act from February of last year to the same time this year. That's according to the Trump administration. Ohio and Oklahoma each lost one-third of their enrollees. Only one state, New Mexico, saw a 14% increase in enrollees in the government health insurance program year over year. New Mexico was the only state that fully replaced the lost federal subsidies using its own funds. Premium tax credits, the subject of a bitter fight in Congress last fall, expired on January 1st. The expiration caused health insurance premiums to double or triple, forcing some policyholders to forego coverage. Deborah Valentine, Fox News.
8: That's a look at what's happening. I'm Sue Guzman. This is Fox News.
14: Two people are dead following a one-vehicle crash Sunday morning just before 2 on South Grand Street, just south of Loop 335. Killed in the crash were 34-year-old Martha Patricia Picazzo of Amarillo and 31-year-old Luis Daniel Lopez of Will Dorado. Preliminary investigation indicates that a 2018 Audi Q3 they were riding in was southbound on South Grand when it traveled off the roadway, struck a utility pole, and caught fire. According to Cindy Barkley with the Texas Department of Public Safety, both occupants were pronounced deceased at the scene. Due to the severity of the damage, it's not known if they were wearing seat belts. The Texas Highway Patrol is investigating this tragic crash. Get more local news at KGNCAM.com. Also, when you follow us on Facebook at KGNCAM.
15: Westwood One presents America at Night. 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
16: And we're back after a 4th of July break. We'll get into all of that and all the fun we had and all the things we did. Got some great stories to pass along for you tonight. But first, let's get things started just like we do every Monday. Scott McFarland is one of the good ones. He was a former CBS newsman. He's now is with Substack as well as other places. You're starting to see him pop up all over cable news as a go-to newsman. Scott McFarland, as always, welcome to join us on a Monday to get things kicked off.
17: Hey, McGraw, welcome back. Good to be here.
16: You got it. All right, let's talk the big news today. Democrats are in a panic. Maine is a seat that they think they can take away from Susan Collins and the Republicans, and their primary winner, Graham Plattner, is in a whole lot of mess tonight due to a Politico story that dropped that says that he is facing sexual assault allegations from a woman. He denies it, but this could be real trouble for the Graham Plattner campaign.
17: Oh, this campaign may last hours, maybe a few days longer. There doesn't seem to be any political road ahead for Graham Plattner, and Democrats in Maine have 7 days to swap him out for somebody else, and I suspect they're going to have to move on this. the few endorsements that were remaining for Glenn Plattner, and I should say there are more than a few endorsements that were remaining, are being withdrawn tonight. Other senators, others in the party are now dialing back their endorsements, and the party is pulling out its money if Glenn Plattner remains the nominee. That's a death knell for any campaign. So it's a matter of probably when, not if, he's pulled down as the nominee or stands down. And I think he kind of gave away the game, McGraw, when he said they're going to take some time and review their options and look at things. Once you say that, once you say you're looking at other options, you're looking at other options.
16: Yeah, you know, it's not surprising. You always knew, or one would think if you followed the news for any length of time, that where there was smoke, there was fire. Who knows if this allegation is true, but it is damning what this woman is saying. Politico obviously doesn't go with this willy-nilly, right? They're a legitimate news organization. But he had these allegations before, and he survived those. This one, though, I'm with you. The handwriting's on the wall if you read between the lines. But it goes to a greater point of view, and that is the Democrats can't stand by this man. And after all of the Me Too movement and everything else, they're just not going to be able to stand by this guy.
17: It matters very much whether these allegations are true or not. He denies them. It matters very much whether they're true. Politically, doesn't much matter at all. You can't unring this bell politically. And if you're trying to oust an incumbent, win over a state, this is such an albatross around any campaign. I don't know how politically it's sustainable with just the accusation levied, an accusation that has now been, I suppose, seconded or reaffirmed by CNN, which spoke to an accuser on the air tonight. This is too much. And Democrats have any number of issues with their primary battles. A very fierce one is emerging in Michigan. A very fierce one for the governor's mansion is going to emerge in Wisconsin. You saw what happened in New York a few weeks ago. These types of fights are healthy for the party because they're helping to mitigate, you know, what part of the Democratic Party do we want to emerge? This is a whole different thing. This is a pernicious, malignant thing they have to get rid of politically.
16: Yeah, and they've only got a short time, right? They have through what, July 13th? What a quirky law in the state that says even after you win the primary, you can still put up somebody else. So the Democratic Party is going to just pick somebody else if that's the case?
17: Yeah, the party can meet, the party can confer and choose a candidate by some type of internal convention or internal vote. Maine's not the only state that has this, but it really does underscore how we are 50 states with different election rules and different elections policies. That's what the Constitution writers wanted. They wanted local control of elections. And we emphasize that because there is this Save America Act the president's trying to get passed that would federalize some component of elections. And the high hurdle is that the elections are supposed to be locally controlled.
16: Yeah, we'll watch that Glenn Plattner story, but that is a huge, huge blow to the Democratic chances to take the Senate. The other big story over the weekend, this FIFA story, it was a sports story. It turned political when Donald Trump made the phone call. One of the things that is just dripping with irony is that this American soccer player is only an American soccer player because of his birthright citizenship days after the Supreme Court rules that birthright citizenship is the law of the land.
17: That really is the epitome of irony, but it's not the only bit of irony in this story. You know, the match that's taking place in Seattle, put that aside for a minute. Let's just look at the politics of all this. And you have, first of all, FIFA talking with the president. And there's irony in the fact that FIFA awarded Trump the FIFA Peace Prize, you'll remember, a few months back. There's obviously a relationship there. It was the United States Department of Justice that in 2015 prosecuted FIFA for widespread fraud and graft in how they awarded the Qatar World Cup 4 years ago. And now you have the Trump administration side by side with FIFA, a new leadership at FIFA. This political decision by Trump to involve himself, this was one of those, you know, heads he wins, tails his opponents lose. I mean, there's no losing politically for Trump on this. Anybody who criticizes him for intervening on behalf of our country's soccer team is going to be viewed or branded as unpatriotic. Rightly or wrongly, it's going to happen. You know, some sports fans, if you're a sports fan and listening and don't like the way this went down, that's one thing. But politically, he has jammed up the opposition. And you could just tell McGraw as he took questions in the Oval Office at length Monday morning. He was almost giddy talking about this topic because he realizes it's win-win for him politically.
16: Yeah, I would think the only place he's down in the polls after this is in Belgium. I don't think he'd win any popularity contests in Belgium. But outside of that, I think you're right. But I also think that FIFA, even though I'm not a big soccer guy, but every soccer guy I talk to says FIFA is the mob and the mafia. I'm not so sure they would have let that stand anyway. Do you really want the best soccer player for the Americans on their home turf not to play in a critical game? So I know Trump likes to take credit for everything, but I'm not so sure his was such a huge part of this. They probably would have done that anyway. That's sort of my take.
17: I would think it would be a remarkably dangerous precedent to have a world leader intervene and be the deciding factor. I mean, FIFA would be setting itself up for international drama every 5 minutes. Every world leader would call after every match with a complaint. They'd have to litigate it. But for Trump, of course you claim credit for this. What's the worst that happens? The whole world roots against your team? He's an America first political brand. That's just what he wants. And again, the sports fans may take objection to this, but politically, it's an absolutely brilliant calculus.
16: Scott McFarlane with us for a couple more minutes. Did I read over the break that Doge ended? What happened there?
17: It was scheduled to end and very much ended over the weekend. The website's gone. The program is finally kaput. Whether you think it was a roaring success or an unmitigated failure is probably in the eye of the beholder politically. But I could tell you, as somebody who lives in the Washington, D.C. area and has been here a quarter century, it is viewed locally as an arson fire. It led to the layoff or forced resignations or induced retirement of many thousands of federal workers. And forget the cartoonish stereotype. Federal workers are among the most dedicated, hardworking, and skilled and talented in their fields. And to lose them voluntarily, quite a damaging thing to our government, to our local economy here in Washington, and ultimately to the services that people consume from government across the country. Doge claims it saved $215 billion, but you can hear just as many arguments from critics saying it ended up costing us more because we got to backfill these jobs. We got to replace the people who have been laid off with contractors, and we've lost efficiency by losing people. But it's over, and the Elon Musk chapter of the Trump 2.0 story officially ends with the end of Doge.
16: Will we ever get a true accounting? I mean, everyone's got their own political agenda on this, but a true accounting of how much money did it save and or lose?
17: Superb question. And I know it's a superb question because I asked it earlier today of a few people in charge. McGraw, you and I think alike. There will be no after action report conducted by the Trump administration of Doge. We confirmed that with the Office of Management and Budget. I mean, I've never run a business, but I think those who have run businesses or have been in leadership know you'd always want to do an after action report to figure out what worked well and figure out what was screwed up. They're not going to do it, which is going to complicate the mission of figuring out how much money was saved. I think it'll all devolve into political arguments. And hey, we're in an election year. You will see Doge commercials on TV from your preferred candidates or your opposed candidates as we get closer to November.
16: Speaking of all politics all the time, I checked out during the 4th of July and did not make it to the reflecting pool. What's the status with the reflecting pool in Washington, D.C. for the 4th of July?
17: Story that will never end. It's my kids, my grandkids are going to be covering the reflecting pool story, McGraw. They're going to drain this thing again and repair it again and refill it again. And the president says he's going to use the same contractor that he knows that's going to do the job a second time. That may be ill-advised since the first job didn't go so well. The algae's back, the green is back, but they're going to fix it again. The president and his interior secretary on Sunday continue to blame vandals for this. Make of that what you will, but if they find a way to repair this thing and it goes back to being an algae-faced, green-looking, smelling, charred-up bit of water and pool, I think the vandal story is going to fall apart.
16: Yeah. Did they cancel the Great American County Fair early? I didn't. Again, I was out of it. I mean, I was really out of it. I didn't pick up a phone, a newspaper, or anything. Did they cancel it early because of lack of attendance or anything?
17: They canceled many days early. They would chalk it up to weather. not attendance. There's some cynicism about that, but I'll tell you, they got dealt a terrible hand. They had just the worst of weather from start to finish on that thing. One of those heat domes settled up over Washington, D.C., 110 degree field-like temperature. Who wants to go out on a shade-free National Mall when the temperature is that hot and there's not a whole lot? No indoor plumbing or water breaks. There's just you there in the sun. And it was, I would say, charitably devoid of energy and excitement. Crowds were thin. I think the event was not what designers had hoped for.
16: Yeah, Scott McFarland with us every Monday, former CBS newsman. He's on YouTube. He's on Substack. You see him just about everywhere. Check out his Substack. Scott McFarland, as always, thanks for checking in on a Monday to get us started. Have a good week. Check in next Monday.
17: You too.
16: Thank you, sir. Scott McFarland was getting us off. All right, we're just getting started. Coming up here next hour, we're going to talk about a new book called The Summer of 71, 5 months that changed America. We'll get into that next hour. Also, we're going to talk to a young man who is a teenager who is just he's a rising national youth civic leader, and he is the executive officer of an organization that is trying to get young people to focus on not on America's 250th anniversary, but America's 500th anniversary. We'll talk to this young man who is very poised and very well-spoken, teenager. We'll get into that a little bit later on. And then, of course, phone calls in hour number three. We're just getting started. America at Night, back in just one moment.
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16: All right, let me tell you. Well, first of all, thanks to Josh and Dan for filling in for me for a couple of days. Took a week off and took the family up to New York. There was a talk radio convention in New York, so I went to that and had a chance to meet some of my brethren. Checked in with Rich Valdez. We had a nice conversation. And otherwise, it was all well and good. And then we did up New York. We took the kids to the Lion King in New York. Man, if you ever get a chance to see the Lion King, it is just truly remarkable what they're able to do on stage and turn that stage into the African safari with the animals and it is really just a magical, and she was wide-eyed, and it was really very sweet. We went up to the we just did New York right, and then we spent a couple of days out on the island. And I'll tell you, one of the things we did, one of my most fun things I get to do, maybe I'll tell you the story a little bit later on in the show, but one of my most fun things I like to do is I like to go and visit people's homes. Not just random homes, but famous people's homes. And we went in East Hampton, Long Island, is the home of the famous painter Jackson Pollock. And we went and visited his home over the whatever day it was. And we got a tour of the studio. The barn in the backyard is the studio. And you walk into the studio and you see all this paint on the floor. And you see his footprints that are on the floor, because when he would paint, he would take his shoes off and then step on the canvas as he was dripping the paint and painting, and then he'd walk back on the floor. So you see these footprints on the floor, truly remarkable. And after the tour, they allow the kids, they give the kids canvas and paints, and then the kids can then make a mess making some type of modern drawing. And the kids had a blast. What a great way to sort of teach the next generation about art history and, you know, hands-on experience. It really was very sweet. Whether it's Jackson Pollock's house, whether it's Harry Truman's house, whether it's Abraham Lincoln's house, whatever. I just, as a kid growing up, I always loved doing that. And if you get a good docent, a good tour guide, man, they can spin that yarn. So if you ever find yourself on Eastern Long Island. Do yourself a favor. Go to the Jackson Pollock House. It really was quite enjoyable. A funny story happened. We'll tell it maybe in hour number three, but a funny story happened along the way while we were out there. I'll get a chance to tell you. I do want to take a moment. We got some big news tonight. We'd like to welcome WOW AM 590 Omaha, Nebraska to the stations on the list. They're carrying America at Night. I got my start in Omaha. That's right, and I have a great love for this country, but Omaha is a special place in my heart, and WOW is a legendary radio station, legendary call letters. It's the original home of Johnny Carson. That's where Johnny Carson got his start, on WOW. So AM 590 in Omaha, back on the air. 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It's also the Husker station, so it's really very special for everybody, including yours truly. So a shout-out to WOW 590 AM for being part of America at Night. We really appreciate it. All right, and that means Omaha's got to start representing, calling, and texting as well. We'll get to all of that throughout the night. America at Night, back in a moment.
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10: It's a nice morning across the area, but it does look like we're shifting into kind of a hot weather pattern for the next several days. Sunshine will dominate today. The wind 10 to 15 out of the south will end up around 97 for Amarillo, a little hotter in other spots, but certainly a hot summer day. I think we'll see mostly clear skies again tonight with a low near 70, and for tomorrow, probably the next couple days, starting tomorrow, temperatures near 100. With your first alert forecast from News Channel 10, I'm Doppler Day.
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12: Some people have said the reason why we have Medicare and Medicaid and Social Security is that older people vote. And when older people vote, older people get taken care of. Why don't children have universal health care? Well, it's because children don't vote. Kids don't vote. Well, our next guest wants to change that and wants to get the youth vote and youth much more involved in politics. Clint John Jr. is a national youth civic leader, and he is the chief executive officer of an organization called Virtuten Populo. Clint, welcome to America at Night. Thanks for joining us.
13: Thank you, McGraw, for having me.
12: How old are you?
13: I am 15 years old.
12: And when did you find your calling to sort of speak to the youth of your generation?
13: My family comes from Jamaica. I know what it means to come from people who had to build with very little, sacrifice very quietly and hope that the next generation would not just survive America, but help shape it. And so one of my first civic memories was when I was 7 years old watching a candidate knock on my door. And I was young, and I said I wanted to go into politics, but not the corrupt kind. My mother later was surprised that government showed up at her front door. And she kind of disregarded that knock. And so it wasn't because she didn't care. It was because she had learned what so many families learn, that government is something to access on television, something downtown, something that other people have access to. And that moment stayed with me. It taught me that civic engagement is not always laziness. Sometimes it is inherited, and it is inherited disappointment. And so my work is now about interrupting that inheritance. And I want young people to know that government is not only something that happens to them, it is something that they can understand, question, enter, and shape.
12: Tell me about this organization you started. You're the chief executive officer of an organization called Virtuten Populo. What is that?
13: So yes, I assumed leadership of this organization about a year ago. It's been in existence for 3 years. It was founded by a student named Marissa Costa, who founded it as a freshman and now is a freshman at Harvard. And so Virtuten Populo is Latin for power to the people. And so we are a student-led civic and economic leadership organization in Florida. Our mission is simple: to turn civic literacy into civic power. And we don't teach students passive civic information. We teach it as a lived skill. And so we educate students so that they understand systems. We activate students by placing them in real rooms with a real responsibility. And then we help them advocate by turning what they learned into speeches, policy ideas, public testimonies, podcasts, articles, pitches, projects, and even legislative recommendations to local bodies like our county commission. That is the difference between learning about power and practicing power. I'm not even looking at America 250. I'm looking at America 500, because America's 250th birthday forces us to ask who governed, right? History can answer that. Who governs now? The present can answer that. But who will govern next? That is the question we have not taken seriously enough. And so our work is about making sure that the next generation is not only inspired by democracy, but prepared to practice it.
12: What do you want the politicians, the elected officials, the public to know about your generation? What are they saying? What are the issues that are facing your generation as you look at it from this organization?
13: Young people are not disconnected because they don't care. Young people are disconnected because too many systems have taught them that caring will not change anything. And so that is the real crisis. We tell students you are the future, but then we rarely let them practice the future. We tell them to believe in democracy, but too often democracy is taught as vocabulary instead of responsibility. We tell them to trust institutions, but trust is not built by speeches. Trust is built when institutions let young people get close enough to see how decisions are made and brave enough to contribute to them. So my generation will not rebuild trust by being told to believe in systems. We will rebuild trust when systems give us proximity, responsibility, and visual and visible proof that participation matters. And so we do that through programs like Youth Governance Day. We placed 19 students this year as mayor for a day inside real city halls across Miami-Dade County, not a simulation, not as a mock exercise. We placed them in real municipal spaces with real mayors, real staff, and they had real conversations. And here's what I believe. Once a young person sits in a seat of responsibility, they can never unsee themselves as someone who belongs in the room. And so that is the power of the model. You can give a student a worksheet on local government. Maybe they remember it for a test. Or you can place them in City Hall. Let them ask the mayor a question. Let them see how a budget works. Let them see how permitting and proclamation and public works work. And then suddenly government is not abstract anymore. It becomes touchable. And once government becomes touchable, leadership becomes imaginable.
12: Clint John, 15 years old, runs an organization. He also hosts a podcast called Strive 305 Economic Fellowship Podcast. Is this the same idea as the podcast as well, to sort of teach young people about civic duties and or politics?
13: For sure. So we have a Strive 305 Economic Fellowship where we take 19 students across our county and we work with them for 14 weeks and we concentrate on business. So we take them to Miami International Airport, Port Miami, Miami Downtown Development Authority, and we teach them about government and economics. And so after that, they are able to select and invite leaders to join a podcast so that they can educate their peers about economics. And so we interview elected officials, business leaders. And so this programs like these matter because you can't tell young people to care about democracy if they don't see how democracy connects to rent, jobs, small businesses, transportation, entrepreneurship, and whether their families can stay in the communities that they helped build. Civics is not just Congress and the Constitution. Civics is whether your mother can open a business without drowning in paperwork. Civics is whether a neighborhood restaurant survives generational transition. Civics is whether a young person sees their future in their own zip code. The American dream cannot only be a national slogan. It has to be locally administered. It has to be something that people believe that they cannot just dream but build. And so through our economic fellowship and hence our podcast, we are spreading awareness about economics and how that intersects with local government.
12: So one of the things you bring up is school and school boards. What's your problem with school boards? They seem to be voted on by the people, and people who care about the school board and education sit on these school boards. What's your problem with that?
13: So the problem about it is decisions about us get made without us. And so we are currently working on our Florida Student School Board Member Initiative. Currently, 5 out of 67 counties have a student advisor to the school board. And so Miami-Dade County, one of the most politically dynamic and the third largest school district in the nation, has had a student advisor since the 1900s. And so if you have a county where Democrats, Republicans, Independents go on and off the board, but you also have a county with over 300,000 students and they can handle a student advisor, every county, small or large, can handle a student advisor. And so we are trying to train students to see themselves in government, especially see themselves in decisions are made about them. And so we are advocating for this project. Even if a county does not have a student advisor, it can have a student advisory committee. We truly believe that students have to be a part of the systems that shape their education. Because they'll be more enthused to be a part of a system that they have helped to shape and build.
12: Are the kids in these student advisories for the school board, are they, they're what, bringing up certain ideas and issues that the school board isn't necessarily thinking about from the child's perspective?
13: For sure. So it is not a voting position. It is a non-voting position. It is an advisory role. And the student advisor attends all of the school board meetings to chime in on resolutions that they think may be beneficial to students, or to chime in on detrimental effects that resolutions may have. They are responsible for connecting with the students, being that direct liaison between students and the school board. So bringing opinion, whether that means endorsing something that is going before, proposing a new idea, or speaking out against something that may not be beneficial to students. And so we've seen the impact of it here in Miami-Dade County. We've even had students who have worked with school board members to proffer resolutions that have not been proffered by school board members, that have ideas that have come directly from students. So we've seen the impact of it, and we have to train students to be not only future school board members, but present agents of change currently.
12: You know, what's interesting, Clint, about all of this is civics, which was taught in all schools, right? The two senators, House of Representatives, 4-year terms. Supreme Court, the justices, and just the basic civics isn't known by adults. And I don't know if they teach civics anymore, but there is such a lacking in the understanding of our government in adults. And I can only imagine that it's only getting worse. So just by the sheer efforts you're doing, right, you're teaching or trying to teach the next generation something that their parents have forgotten about, I would think.
13: For sure. Studies show that 25% of students can name all three branches of government. It also shows that 51% of voters aged 18 through 24 voted in the 2020 election, and that was a presidential year election. A student cannot become what they've never seen. They cannot shape what they have never been allowed to touch. And so you can memorize the three branches of government for an EOC, but does it stick with you? Civic education should not end with, can you name the three branches of government? It should ask, can you enter a room? Can you understand the issue? Can you ask the question? And can you help build the solution? And so America 500 is sitting in a classroom right now. America 300 is sitting in a classroom right now. Somewhere right now, the next mayor, the next governor, the next teacher, the next judge, the next organizer, the next entrepreneur and president is being told to wait their turn. And so my job is making sure that they are prepared when their turn comes. The American dream cannot survive as a story that we tell children. It has to become a system that they can enter. And if democracy is only taught as history, students will treat it like something dead. If democracy is practiced as responsibility outside of the testing room, outside of the classroom, they will treat it like something worth saving. The most dangerous thing that we can ask young people to do is inherit institutions that they were never taught to understand. They were taught to memorize facts for a test, but they were never taught to understand and shape those systems. And so what we're building is not a youth program, but civic infrastructure. America does not have a youth apathy problem. America has an access problem, a trust problem, and a responsibility problem.
12: Give us some numbers. Can young people join your organization? Can older adults join your organization? How do you raise money? Give us some of those. How does this whole thing work?
13: So we've been able to power our mission cumulatively. We're about to hit 3 years, and we've raised $150,000. Our work, seriously, we can seriously scale our work. Most of our work is concentrated in Miami-Dade County with the exclusion of advocacy projects. And so funding would allow us to scale our work across the state of Florida and to increase the ratio of which we invest per student for programming. We have impacted over 6,000 students, and the goal for the operational year of 2026-27 is to impact 8,000 students through 9 programs. And so adults can donate and adults can volunteer. Our work is currently concentrated in Miami. Students are able to reach out to start a chapter of Virtutum Populo in their state, in their city, in their county. If they are in Miami-Dade County, they can apply to join our executive team, and they can be a part of programming such as our Civic Super Bowl, in which we have all of South Florida schools participate in a civic competition, which proves to be a more engaging way for students to learn about civics. And so our website is virtutumpopulo.org. That is virtutumpopulo.org. And so we'd love to connect with anyone who is interested in powering our mission.
12: And where are we going to hear, what, Clint, John, what are you going to do? Are you going to become president of the United States? What do you want to do with your life after this?
13: My goal is to become a public administrator. I do believe that to change the system, you kind of have to be in the system. I want to make sure that government is efficient. I want to make sure that government is transparent. And I want to make sure that government not only shows people the government, but that the people are able to show their government. What I mean by that is residents should be able to know their government. They should be able to brag on their government, because it should be something that they shape. And so I want to bring government to the people. It seems as if government only knocks on doors when it's campaign season. I want to make sure that, of course, residents, you ought to come to city council meetings, but we ought to have more engagement among residents, and residents ought to be more involved in the process of civic engagement. And so that strategy is what I want to build for a living.
12: Pretty impressive. Clint John, 15 years old, from Miami-Dade County in Florida. He runs an organization called Virtutum Populo. And what is that in Latin? What does that mean in Latin?
13: Power to the people.
12: Power to the people. How about that? Clint John Jr. What's that website one more time for people to find out more?
13: for sure, McGraw. Thank you so much.
12: Clint John Jr. Good for you, John. Keep up the good work and keep sticking it to the man. Thank you, sir, for a wonderful

0: GNC.
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6: 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Any and all people at any times, 1-844-42-McGraw. The text shows up right here on the screen in front of me. Also, if you want to leave a voicemail, we take phone calls in hour number 3. Come one, come all. We don't screen, never have, never will. We take them as they come, first serve. We do bump up first-time callers. We love first-time callers, so you can always bump up and tell Tom tonight that you're a first-time caller, and we'll try and bump you up to the top of the list. And then, of course, when we're not on, they flip on the voicemail, and we're able to then leave a voicemail. So if you're listening and you get a voicemail, just leave a message. You can chime in on something we had on the show, something that tripped your fancy, something that was piqued your interest, something you something I said, something I didn't say, something you want me to say, something you want me to stop saying. It's a way to communicate. If you just drive down the street at 3 o'clock in the afternoon, you have a thought, and you want to reach out and tell us, 1-844-2-McGraw. That's 1-844-262-4729. Those are the phone numbers. And it works for phone calls in hour number 3. Works for text messaging anytime. And then, of course, voicemails. It's as simple as that. Coming up next hour, there is a new book out called The Summer of 71, 5 months that changed America. You think it was hyper-partisan and America was coming at the seams today? Well, back in the summer of 1971, many similarities, but worse, according to the author of the book, Summer of 71. Stay right there. We'll talk about that coming up. And then, of course, your phone call straight ahead. Our executive director tonight is Tom DeLack, filling in for Alex. Our engineer tonight is Richard Good. I'm McGraw-Milhaven. This is America at Night on Westwood One.
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5: We are moving into a pretty quiet but pretty hot weather pattern for the next several days. Nothing unusual for July, but temperatures up a bit. Lots of sunshine today, south wind 10 to 20 miles per hour. Looking for 97 in Amarillo, a little hotter in other spots. Clear tonight. Still looking at rain chances backing down for a little while. Low tonight, 70. And then tomorrow, sunshine dominates, highs near the 100-degree mark. With your first alert forecast from News Channel 10, I'm Doppler Day.
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0: It's the Rangers and the Angels later tonight from Globe Life Field. Pre-game coverage at 6:30. 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
9: It's a nice morning across the area, but it does look like we're shifting into kind of a hot weather pattern for the next several days. Sunshine will dominate today. The wind 10 to 15 out of the south will end up around 97 for Amarillo, a little hotter in other spots, but certainly a hot summer day. I think we'll see mostly clear skies again tonight with a low near 70, and for tomorrow, probably the next couple days, starting tomorrow, temperatures near 100. With your first alert forecast from News Channel 10, I'm Doppler Day.
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0: it's Tim Butler inviting you to join me Wednesday for Center City's High Noon on the Square, downtown at 6th and Taylor. 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
5: We are moving into a pretty quiet but pretty hot weather pattern for the next several days. Nothing unusual for July, but temperatures up a bit. Lots of sunshine today. South wind 10 to 20 miles per hour. Looking for 97 in Amarillo. A little hotter in other spots. Clear tonight. Still looking at rain chances backing down for a little while. Low tonight, 70. And then tomorrow, sunshine dominates. Highs near the 100-degree mark. With your first alert forecast from News Channel 10, I'm Doppler Day.
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18: It's a nice morning across the area, but it does look like we're shifting into kind of a hot weather pattern for the next several days. Sunshine will dominate today. The wind 10 to 15 out of the south will end up around 97 for Amarillo, a little hotter in other spots, but certainly a hot summer day. I think we'll see mostly clear skies again tonight with a low near 70, and for tomorrow, probably the next couple days, starting tomorrow, temperatures near 100. With your first alert forecast from News Channel 10, I'm Doppler Day.
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I hope to see you there with Amarillo's News Talk KGNC.

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13: We are moving into a pretty quiet but pretty hot weather pattern for the next several days. Nothing unusual for July, but temperatures up a bit. Lots of sunshine today. South wind 10 to 20 miles per hour. Looking for 97 in Amarillo. A little hotter in other spots. Clear tonight. Still looking at rain chances backing down for a little while. Low tonight, 70. And then tomorrow, sunshine dominates. Highs near the 100-degree mark. With your first alert forecast from News Channel 10, I'm Doppler Dave.
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4: The Last Straw. I'm Chris Foster, Fox News. After months of controversy about a tattoo, old social media posts, and allegations about disturbing behavior with women, Maine Senate candidate Graham Platner is accused of rape, and the state Democratic Party wants him off the ballot. He suspended his campaign for now.
5: The claim was made by a woman who said she once dated Platner. She alleged he was drunk in 2021 when he forced her to have sex and ignored her telling him to stop. Platner, in a social media video, called out the accusation as
6: troubling, serious, and false.
5: While Platner said his goal remains defeating longtime GOP Senator Susan Collins in November,
6: we are taking the time to reflect on the best path forward for the state that I love, the people that I love.
5: Several planned town halls featuring Platner have been canceled.
4: Fox's Grinnell Scott, the deadline for Platner to withdraw and be replaced on the ballot is next Monday. Belgium knocks Team USA out of the World Cup soccer tournament.
7: Lukaku on the loose ball scores! Romelu Lukaku! The exclamation point for Belgium.
4: That made it 4-1, the final score in the match on Fox in Seattle. Charlie Kirk's family left a courtroom in Utah before video of his shooting was played in court at a hearing to determine whether there's enough evidence to try Tyler Robinson for murder.
8: Despite arguments from Tyler Robinson's attorney, Judge Tony Graff allowed videos to be presented at Robinson's preliminary hearing while a State Bureau of Investigations agent was on the stand testifying.
9: This may be played in the courtroom, but not be captured on video.
8: Including videos of the event at Utah Valley University at which Charlie Kirk was killed.
4: Fox's Jessica Rosenthal. President Trump lands in Turkey soon for a summit of NATO nation leaders. Iran's military is accused of hitting two commercial ships in the Strait of Hormuz with missiles with no casualties reported. At least 18 people are reported wounded in two explosions in Damascus, Syria. French President Emmanuel Macron is there. His office says he's safe and the visit continues. 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
10: 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Just click listen, then swipe right and hear the latest news updates on your time. 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
4: The Trump administration condemns a China long-range missile test.
14: The State Department says the weapon was nuclear-capable but unarmed, adding that China's nuclear weapons buildup is of great concern to the region and the world. Australia, Japan, and New Zealand have also criticized the test. China says the launch complied with international law and was not directed against any country or target.
4: Fox's Jonathan Savage. Enrollment in Obamacare is down in every state but one after the expiration of tax credits.
15: 49 states have experienced steep drops in the number of people covered by the Affordable Care Act from February of last year to the same time this year. That's according to the Trump administration. Ohio and Oklahoma each lost one-third of their enrollees. Only one state, New Mexico, saw a 14% increase in enrollees in the government health insurance program year over year. New Mexico was the only state that fully replaced the lost federal subsidies using its own funds. Premium tax credits, the subject of a bitter fight in Congress last fall, expired on January 1st. The expiration caused health insurance premiums to double or triple, forcing some policyholders to forego coverage. Deborah Valentine, Fox News.
4: Last year was record-breaking for shark attacks worldwide, and that trend continues.
16: Seven shark attacks in U.S. waters this year. It's a problem on both coasts, with lifeguards ordering folks out of the waters of the Atlantic and the Pacific when they spot sharks near the shore. One of the main reasons, we're told, shark populations are on the rise. We're on trend this year to meet last year's record-setting 65 shark attacks worldwide. The largest number was in U.S. waters. 25.
4: It's Fox's Gary Baumgarten. A woman died in January after losing her arm to a shark in the U.S. Virgin Islands. Oil prices are up after Iran attacks ships in the Strait of Hormuz. Stock futures are mixed, with tech stocks on track for a fall. And the market's open this morning. I'm Chris Foster. This is Fox News.
17: Randall County Sheriff's deputies arrested Jason Allen Russell, age 46, Sunday at 6:17 p.m. for public intoxication. Bond was set at $500. Sheriff's arrested 47-year-old Richard Wayne Patterson Sunday at 7 p.m. for no seatbelt, use of a cell phone, failure to appear, no car insurance, expired license plate on a trailer, no driver's license, and expired driver's license. Bond was set at $3,687. Deputies arrested 23-year-old Jacob Saucedo Sunday at 7:07 p.m. for three counts of intoxication assault with a vehicle. Bond was set at $500 for Brianna Cheyenne Rutledge, who was arrested by Randall County Sunday at 7:56 p.m. for public intoxication. Get more local news at KGNCAM.com. 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
18: It's a nice morning across the area, but it does look like we're shifting into kind of a hot weather pattern for the next several days. Sunshine will dominate today. The wind 10 to 15 out of the south will end up around 97 for Amarillo, a little hotter in other spots, but certainly a hot summer day. I think we'll see mostly clear skies again tonight with a low near 70, and for tomorrow, probably the next couple days, starting tomorrow, temperatures near 100. With your first alert forecast from News Channel Channel 10, I'm Doppler Day. 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
20: This is Texas Ag Today, the number one source for the latest news in Texas agriculture. The largest and most experienced farm news team in the Lone Star State covers it all. From the piney woods of East Texas to the rocky ranges of the Trans-Pecos, and from the Panhandle down to the Rio Grande Valley. 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
21: 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I'm James Hunt, and we'll talk about that on Texas Ag Today.
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24: Hello, Texas. Why don't you jump on in with me and buckle up? We're going to take a ride around the Lone Star State as we cover the most important industry in this greatest state in the nation, Texas agriculture. Be sure to hold on tight, because it all starts right now.
0: There are more screwworm quarantine zones in Texas as the pest continues to spread. So what happens if your ranch ends up in one of those zones? Veterinarian Dr. Greg Binger says the term quarantine zone is a bit misunderstood. It doesn't mean you can't move your livestock.
1: The truth is, the regulations involved in this, are there some quarantines? Yeah, but the term quarantine is used in a little different fashion here. With other diseases, the term quarantine is used more to describe a situation where you want to just lock in an area and not prevent anything moving out of there, and as in with an infectious disease. You've got an infectious organism that can run rampant, as I said before. That's not what we're dealing with here.
0: He says in this situation, it's more like a holding zone.
1: The regulations here are more like hold orders. They're designed to allow safe movement of animals, not to restrict movement of animals. So the safe movement of animals is facilitated by inspection and possibly preemptive treatment, and if there are any incidents that are of infestations in the animals, they would be treated. So it would be more like a treat and release or inspect and release situation that would allow safe movement of the animals, not restrict the safe movements.
0: At latest count, we have a total of 31 cases of screwworms reported, 30 of those in Texas. The latest cases came in sheep in Crockett County. A lack of irrigation water once again affected crop acreage in the Rio Grande Valley. Brian Jones farms in the Ed Couch area of the valley. He says last year he only planted half of his acreage. This year, even less.
2: Same thing again this year, yes, sir. Actually a little bit less than half because we were so dry early on that as we were planting grain sorghum, all the fields that I had planned to put into grain sorghum, we didn't have moisture. So actually I can remember putting the planter back in the barn on February the 13th that we didn't even get to 50% of the farm planted this year.
0: But after planting, the valley has seen substantial rain.
2: It looks like about 60,000 acre feet have come into Falcon Lake, and so we're pleased with that. We definitely going to need a lot more through the end of the summer, the hurricane season, and into the fall.
0: Of course, the fight over the 1944 water treaty with Mexico over irrigation water continues. Jones says the Trump administration has taken a big interest in that situation, with hopes of a more permanent solution coming down the road. There's a north-south split when it comes to rainfall and drought in the Texas High Plains. James Hunt reports from the Panhandle.
21: Rain events over the past several weeks have certainly given a boost to Texas High Plains crops, but we also have to recognize that the recent showers have not been evenly distributed. In fact, it appears we have what can be called a north-south split. For example, National Weather Service data shows that in June, Lubbock received 3.11 inches of precipitation, about half an inch above normal, but Amarillo's total for June was just 1.47 inches, only slightly more than half of normal. This north-south split also shows up when we look at what's happened with the Texas Drought Monitor map. Comparing the map issued last Thursday with ones for mid-May, the South Plains appears to be farther along in drought recovery than the Texas Panhandle. The bottom line remains, we still need more rain. Now, about our area crops and the moisture situation, Texas A&M AgriLife agronomist Jordan Bell says, as the season progresses, staying on top of weeds is a must for farmers.
3: As we consider the impact of weeds, weeds are using resources. We know they're using water, they're using nutrients, and when we consider that we are in a water-limited region, we don't want to waste water to those weeds. So, you know, really staying on top of that, timely post-emergent herbicide applications are extremely important, and especially considering the right chemistry and the right time, application volume, really to ensure that we're getting the best use out of those herbicides we're applying.
21: That's AgriLife agronomist Jordan Bell. I'm James Hunt on the Texas Farm Bureau Radio Network.
0: Rural Texas land sales were strong this spring. Tom Nicoletti has the details.
22: We go to Tyler Jacobs today. He is broker partner with Hall & Hall Land Company, and he has the latest rural Texas land sales that occurred in the spring. And Tyler, The first one that we're going to talk about is in Limestone County of Central Texas.
5: You bet, Tom. And remember, these are reported from a third-party source, so just keep that in mind. But, yeah, that was a really good 233-acre track. I've seen it. Good pasture, some woods, nice livestock improvements, good pay frontage. It sold for a solid $7,000 an acre.
22: And now we'll go up to the Texas Panhandle in Castro County, the town of Dimmitt.
5: People always want to know what the CRP ground is selling for. This was a quarter section of CRP there outside of Dimmitt. About 145 acres was enrolled, had about 4 years left on it, had some paved frontage. It traded for $1,200 an acre.
22: And now, Tyler, let's move down to deep southeast Texas in Hardin County.
5: They say down there we might be talking about the second half of the first half of the year here. So Hardin County, Lumberton, 173 acres, just a traditional timber tract, had some cutover land, had some mixed use, had some plantation, had some farm to market frontage, sold for $2,600 an acre.
22: So those three sales were quite strong to begin the second half of the first half of 2026.
5: Absolutely. Absolutely. Good sales.
22: Tyler Jacobs of Hall & Hall Land Company will join us again on our next program with more spring rural Texas land sales that he has information on. I'm Tom Nicoletti for the Texas Farm Bureau Radio Network.
0: USDA has launched a new program to increase fertilizer production here in the U.S. Jessica Domel has the story.
23: The U.S. Department of Agriculture has launched a new $500 million initiative to support the construction and expansion of domestic fertilizer production facilities. It is called the Fertilizer Investment and Expansion for Long-Term Domestic Supply, or FIELDS program. Here is U.S. Secretary of Agriculture Brooke Rollins.
6: It will include a $500 million additional pot of money to invest from our rural development team here at USDA in both new but also existing fertilizer facilities to fast-track more fertilizer in America being built here. It will prioritize project readiness. It will prioritize financial viability. We will look at private investment that's already in the project or coming into the project, and of course, measurable production outlines. And unlike under the last administration, applications, which will be open for 45 days, must demonstrate financing plans, market demand, project execution capabilities, and measurable benefits for our farmers.
23: Rollins said the goal of the FIELDS program is simple.
6: We want fertilizer produced in America, and we want fertilizer delivered in America to American farmers. And by doing so, by opening up the market, obviously those prices will come down for our farmers. The vision by our president remains top of mind for all, to empower, to build a future where our farmers are never beholden to foreign and even hostile nations to feed, to fuel, and to clothe our nation and the world.
23: Individual awards under FIELDS will range from $15 to $150 million, with funding focused on projects that strengthen domestic fertilizer manufacturing and deliver meaningful benefits to American agriculture. For the Texas Farm Bureau Radio Network, I'm Jessica Domel.
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0: Plants need more water during these hot, windy summers. Horticulturalist John Begno checks in from the Texas Hill Country.
11: Well, if you're like me and you've been in Texas this summer, you've noticed that we've had a lot of windy days, and that changes the water needs of plants quite a bit. The things that govern the need for water, of course, is temperature, which are elevated, humidities, which now are on the low side, and the available soil moisture capacity. In other words, what water is being held down in the soil. And if you look at the recent drought map, you've noticed that there's been a vast improvement, and a lot of soils have gained water, lakes have gained water. So we're sitting good in that area. But you throw a wind speed of 20, 30 miles an hour with that low humidity and high temperature, and plants use water much faster than they normally do. Very rapid loss of water through the leaves. Those openings in the bottom of the leaves, the stomates, are what are used to cool the plant down as well as absorb water through the root system. And if it's exceptionally hot and windy and dry and those holes, those stomates close up, then you don't really get a lot of absorption of water through the roots. And what happens is you see wilting, and we see wilting all over the state of Texas right now. But it's different than what's called permanent wilt. If it recovers by nightfall and in the morning it looks fresh again, then that means you've had adequate soil moisture. But when you get behind the curve, and we see this in trees right now that are starting to suffer, then it takes a long time to recover after you add water. So you don't want to get behind the curve. We like to say that in situations like we presently have, that we need to water at least once a week on turf grass and on trees that don't have fruit. Maybe, or nuts, once every 2 weeks is adequate. It's not just watering, it's the amount of water and, of course, the frequency. 1 inch of water is the minimum that you want to put down every week, so that means if you're watering every 2 weeks, you want 2 to 2.5. In the case of pecan trees that are now filling their pecans and growing those nutlets, then you need to water 2 inches at least, minimum, every 2 weeks. And we have a fair crop across some areas of Texas, so remember that. Don't let your trees suffer because they don't recover quite as well. This is John Begno reporting from Kingsland in the Hill Country for Texas Ag Today.
0: Pneumonia is a common problem with foals. Dr. Bob Judd says antibiotic resistance is becoming a serious concern.
12: Rhodococcus pneumonia is a serious problem in foals, especially on breeding farms with lots of foals. Dr. Noah Cohen from Texas A&M indicates in the Horse publication that the bacteria is hardy and lives in the soil and horse manure. In dry weather, the bacteria becomes aerosolized and foals inhale it. There are two forms of the bacteria. One is avirulent and does not cause disease. The other one that causes disease is called virulent and has a specific genetic element called a plasmid with a gene that codes for a protein called the virulence-associated protein, or VAP-A. This protein enables the bacteria to grow inside immune cells in the lungs of foals. Foals living on farms where the bacteria are located are exposed to the virulent form of bacteria at birth and can become infected at a very young age. However, most foals don't exhibit clinical signs until they are 1 to 3 months old, consisting of fever, lethargy, and coughing. Many rhodococcus infections resolve without treatment, and about 25 years ago, veterinarians began screening all foals with chest ultrasound to find infections earlier and treat them before they were severe. The ultrasound at farms with the disease may show 50% of the foals are affected subclinically, meaning they are not showing any clinical signs. And up to 85% of these foals will heal without treatment. However, with ultrasound screening and treating foals earlier, resistance to antibiotics has increased. Dr. Cohen indicates the widespread unnecessary use of antibiotics in foals without clinical symptoms of pneumonia has led to strains of resistant bacteria. I'm Dr. Bob Judd on the Texas Farm Bureau Radio Network.
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15: 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I'm Larry Marble with the Livestock Auction Market Report on Texas Ag Today.
16: On the line with Jim Wheeler from Atascosa Livestock Exchange down Pleasanton, Texas way. Jim, how'd everything go?
25: Market was pretty decent there Tuesday. Ended up with 145 head, 63 steers, 42 heifers, 34 cows, and 5 bulls.
16: Walk the pens with me.
25: All right. 2 to 3 weights. Steers, $5.50 to $7.40. Heifers were $5 to $7. 3 to 4 weight steers, $4.70 to $6. Heifers were $4.60 to $5.50. 4 to 5 weight steers, $4.25 to $5.15. Heifers were $3.75 to $5.25. 5 to 6 weight steers, $3.60 to $4.60. Heifers were $3.30 to $4.95. 6 to 7 weight steers, $3.25 to $4.10. Heifers were $3 to $4.80. 7 to 8 weight steers, $3 to $3.60. Heifers were $2.75 to $3.30. 8 to 9 weight steers, $2.50 to $3.27. Heifers were $2.50 to $2.85 there Tuesday.
16: What do they have on cows?
25: $3.58 Tuesday. They had like $3.62 Monday, but they cut it back $4. They must have got a lot of cows bought on Monday. Best Packard cow brought $1.85. Best bull brought $2.10. Man, we just had a few bred cows in the mix. They brought from $18.50 to $25.50.
16: And we'll sell next week?
25: No, sir. We will not have a sale on the 7th. We will come back on the 14th.
16: Tell everybody how to get a hold of you.
25: You can reach us at 830-569-2516.
16: Jim, I appreciate you. Thank you for the call.
25: Thank you.
16: Bye-bye. Bye.
15: Neighbor, thanks for joining me. I'm Larry Marble. This is the Texas Farm Bureau Radio Network. Walk in the pens. We'll see you tomorrow. Good day.
0: Cattle futures traded both sides of unchanged to kick off the trading week on Monday. We closed out mostly higher for live cattle, the exception being the nearby August contract. It was down 12 cents, ending the day at 239.10, while October was up 35, 234.65. Feeder cattle lower across the board, with August down 12, 360.50. September feeders down 60 cents, closing at 357.87. Cash-fed cattle market wrapping up last week, selling cattle $3 to $5 lower. 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Looking at the Northern Plains, live sales were $2.55 to $2.56, with dress sales at $4.03. Packers bought 56,000 head on the negotiated cash cattle market last week. Boxed beef prices lower, choice down $1.17, $3.85.90. Select down $2.47, $3.64.96. The grain markets are trading the weather right now. This hot, heat dome that we're under here in Texas spreads all the way up into the Corn Belt, and those hot temperatures are coming at pollination time for their corn. So it took a big jump because of the hot weather. September corn up 15 and a quarter, 438 and a quarter. December corn up 16 and a quarter, 457 and three quarters. That corn strength spilled over into the wheat market. September Kansas City wheat up 11 and a quarter, 649 and three quarters. September Chicago wheat up 14 and a quarter, 614 a bushel. And the hot, dry weather across the cotton belt boosting cotton prices. New crop December cotton up 138 points, 73.95 cents. August West Texas crude oil down 7, 68.62 a barrel. The financial markets higher. The Dow up 155 points at 53,055. The NASDAQ up 288 points, 26,121, with the S&P up 54, 7,537. Now with a closer look at the energy and financial markets, here's economist Tim Snyder with Matador Economics in Dallas.
1: As we return to work after the Independence Day weekend, markets are beginning the week on a positive note. Crude oil is lower, energy markets are showing renewed strength, and investors are cautiously optimistic that diplomacy can keep the recovery in the Strait of Hormuz moving forward. Oil prices softened after OPEC Plus announced a 188,000 barrel per day production increase for the month of August, while technology shares are helping lift the broader market. There is, however, a shadow hanging over the week. Iran is observing the funeral period for former Ayatollah Ali Khamenei through Thursday, and formal ceasefire negotiations are not expected to resume until the ceremonies conclude. Most analysts believe the real test for peace will begin once talks restart later this week. In the energy markets, WTI crude oil is trading near $68 a barrel, and Brent is around $72. OPEC Plus's production increases send two very important messages to the markets. First, the cartel is signaling confidence that oil can continue flowing through the Strait of Hormuz. And second, it suggests that Iran's oil production has recovered enough to participate in expanding global supply, helping keep downward pressure on crude oil prices, but also increasing its own revenues. On Wall Street, markets are mixed, with strength concentrated to technology and semiconductor shares as investors begin positioning for second quarter earnings season starting next week. Last week's softer employment report also eased concerns that the Federal Reserve may need to raise interest rates again in the near term. Today's focus shifts to the ISM Services Index, one of the best measures of business activity and inflation pressures across the nation's largest economic sector. The bottom line is this: markets are returning from the holiday with relief, but not resolution. Investors are cautiously embracing lower oil prices and improving economic conditions while recognizing that the real test for both diplomacy and economy still lies ahead. It's an encouraging start to the week, but one that still calls for patience and vigilance. The Texas Farm Bureau Radio Network, I'm economist Tim Snyder.
0: That wraps up our look at the markets, and that wraps up this episode of Texas Ag Today. I'm Kerry Martin. Hope to see you back here next time as we cover the most important industry in this greatest state in the U.S. of A, Texas agriculture.
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0: The Last Straw. I'm Chris Foster, Fox News. After months of controversy about a tattoo, old social media posts, and allegations about disturbing behavior with women, Maine Senate candidate Graham Platner is accused of rape, and the state Democratic Party wants him off the ballot. He suspended his campaign for now.
1: The claim was made by a woman who said she once dated Platner. She alleged he was drunk in 2021 when he forced her to have sex and ignored her telling him to stop. Platner, in a social media video, called out the accusation as
2: troubling, serious, and false.
1: While Platner said his goal remains defeating longtime GOP Senator Susan Collins in November,
2: we are taking the time to reflect on the best path forward for the state that I love, the people that I love.
1: Several planned town halls featuring Platner have been canceled.
0: Fox's Grinnell Scott, the deadline for Platner to withdraw and be replaced on the ballot is next Monday. Belgium knocks Team USA out of the World Cup soccer tournament.
3: Lukaku on the loose ball scores! Romelu Lukaku! The exclamation point for Belgium.
0: That made it 4-1, the final score in the match on Fox in Seattle. Charlie Kirk's family left a courtroom in Utah before video of his shooting was played in court at a hearing to determine whether there's enough evidence to try Tyler Robinson for murder.
4: Despite arguments from Tyler Robinson's attorney, Judge Tony Graff allowed videos to be presented at Robinson's preliminary hearing while a State Bureau of Investigations agent was on the stand testifying.
5: This may be played in the courtroom, but not be captured on video.
4: Including videos of the event at Utah Valley University at which Charlie Kirk was killed.
0: Fox's Jessica Rosenthal. President Trump lands in Turkey soon for a summit of NATO nation leaders. Iran's military is accused of hitting two commercial ships in the Strait of Hormuz with missiles with no casualties reported. At least 18 people are reported wounded in two explosions in Damascus, Syria. French President Emmanuel Macron is there. His office says he's safe and the visit continues. 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
9: Temperatures being 30 degrees above average.
6: 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Just click listen, then swipe right and hear the latest news updates on your time. 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
0: Trump administration condemns a China long-range missile test.
10: The State Department says the weapon was nuclear-capable but unarmed, adding that China's nuclear weapons buildup is of great concern to the region and the world. Australia, Japan, and New Zealand have also criticized the test. China says the launch complied with international law and was not directed against any country or target.
0: Fox's Jonathan Savage. Enrollment in Obamacare is down in every state but one after the expiration of tax credits.
11: 49 states have experienced steep drops in the number of people covered by the Affordable Care Act from February of last year to the same time this year. That's according to the Trump administration. Ohio and Oklahoma each lost one-third of their enrollees. Only one state, New Mexico, saw a 14% increase in enrollees in the government health insurance program year over year. New Mexico was the only state that fully replaced the lost federal subsidies using its own funds. Premium tax credits, the subject of a bitter fight in Congress last fall, expired on January 1st. The expiration caused health insurance premiums to double or triple, forcing some policyholders to forego coverage. Deborah Valentine, Fox News.
0: Last year was record-breaking for shark attacks worldwide, and that trend continues.
12: Seven shark attacks in U.S. waters this year. It's a problem on both coasts, with lifeguards ordering folks out of the waters of the Atlantic and the Pacific when they spot sharks near the shore. One of the main reasons, we're told, shark populations are on the rise. We're on trend this year to meet last year's record-setting 65 shark attacks worldwide. The largest number was in U.S. waters. 25.
0: It's Fox's Gary Baumgarten. A woman died in January after losing her arm to a shark in the U.S. Virgin Islands. Oil prices are up after Iran attacks ships in the Strait of Hormuz. Stock futures are mixed with tech stocks on track for a fall. The market's open this morning. I'm Chris Foster. This is Fox News.

0: Good morning. Today is Tuesday, July 7th. Welcome to another half hour of Newsday Amarillo. I'm Tim Butler in the Citizens Bank studios of KGNC. Coming up in this half hour, Randall County Sheriffs made Sunday arrests for DWI, firearms violations, and pot possession. In Texas news, law enforcement seized meth, cocaine, and drugs, and guns in an Abilene raid. And also in this half hour, we have a Texas Rangers prize pack to give away. So stay close for all of that coming up in this half hour.
1: We sure have a nice morning to enjoy, and you might want to do that because the heat will be trending up over the next couple days. Looking for a high today of 97, but for tomorrow in the next few days, we'll be up around 100. With your first alert forecast from News Channel 10, I'm Doppler Dave.
0: 71 degrees at 538. Randall County Sheriff's arrested 47-year-old Michael Gabrenegas Gabriz Gabhires Sunday morning at 7:32 for driving while intoxicated with a child under the age of 15 in the vehicle. Deputies arrested Vincent James Scarati, age 43, Sunday morning at 8:24 for unlawful possession of a firearm by a felon, unlawfully carrying a weapon, possession of marijuana, no tail lights, operation of a vehicle without a license plate, and driving while license is invalid. Bond was set at $4,500. Randall County SO arrested 19-year-old Christopher Roy Bustos Sunday at 12:01 p.m. for two counts of violation of obligation to appear as a juvenile, disregarding a red light, two counts of no driver's license, and no car insurance. Bond was set at $3,000. Bond was set at $2,000 for 39-year-old Joni Elizabeth Montoya, who was arrested by Randall County Sunday at 6:04 p.m. for possession of marijuana and possession of drug paraphernalia. The Dumas City Commission will meet this morning at 11:30 in Council Chambers at 124 East 7th Street. The Council will get an update from the Dumas Chamber of Commerce and the Downtown Division. The council will also discuss and consider approving the following: overflow areas for vendors of the Dumas EDC Farmers Market, the lease between the City of Dumas and Twisted Sports Bar and Grill, LLC, awarding a wastewater department combination sewer cleaner bid, and the purchase of 3 yard containers for the solid waste department. The council will also hear reports from city staff, the city manager, and city commissioners. There will also be a time for public comments limited to 5 minutes. Potter County Sheriff's arrested 39-year-old Rodolfo Bernal Lora Sunday at 1:25 a.m. in the 2800 block of Amarillo Boulevard East for driving while intoxicated. Second offense, bond was set at $2,500. Deputies arrested Amber Rachel Bodie, age 47, Sunday morning at 3:10 at Southwest 10th and Crockett for two counts of possession of a controlled substance, penalty group 1. Bond was assessed at $3,500. 38-year-old Douglas Wayne Cherry Jr. was arrested Sunday at 2:50 a.m. in the 300 block of South Kentucky for unlawful restraint. Bond was set at $2,500. Potter County SO arrested Rashawn Diamante Lamar Coffer, age 19, Sunday at 10:10 p.m. in the 2300 block of Northwest 14th for aggravated assault with a deadly weapon and assault on a family or household member by impeding breathing or circulation. 71 degrees at 5:41. Turning to Texas news, a federal drug raid in Abilene has cleared more than $3 million worth of narcotics and weapons off the streets. Feds announced Monday that 3 men are behind bars after a months-long investigation by local police and the DEA. A single raid at an Abilene home turned up supplies of meth, cocaine, and fake prescriptions. If convicted, all 3 face up to life in prison. The Fort Bend County Attorney is suing in an effort to remove Daniel Wong from office as interim county judge. Bridget Smith Lawson filed her lawsuit on Monday, a few hours after Wong sued her over the same matter. Smith Lawson says Wong's appointment rests on a court order issued in a civil case that was later dismissed and that the order is therefore void. Wong's lawsuit asks a district court to reaffirm the validity of his appointment, which came after the suspension of the previous county judge. And that's a look at local and Texas news this half hour. You can always get more local news on our website at KGNCAM.com. Also, when you follow us on Facebook at KGNCAM.
1: It's a nice morning across the area, but it does look like we're shifting into kind of a hot weather pattern for the next several days. Sunshine will dominate today. The wind 10 to 15 out of the south will end up around 97 for Amarillo, a little hotter in other spots, but certainly a hot summer day. I think we'll see mostly clear skies again tonight with a low near 70, and for tomorrow, probably the next couple days, starting tomorrow, temperatures near 100. With your first alert forecast from News Channel 10, I'm Doppler Dave.
0: Right now, around the area, the coolest location I can find is Texline at 59 degrees, 65 in Dalhart, 69 in Dumas, 70 in Fritch. It is 66 in Pampa and Panhandle, 67 in Clarendon, 66 in Happy, 66 in Canyon. It is 67 at Pantex. And we are 71 here at the KGNC studios on Olson Boulevard. Stay close. Still to come in this half hour, I have a Texas Rangers prize pack to give away. It includes that Nolan Ryan Bloody Lip commemorative jersey and a Jack Leiter bobblehead. That's coming up here in just a few minutes. KGNC News Time is 5:44.
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1: Because it's so informative, and I just love your show. It's a good show. It tells me everything I need to know about Amarillo.
0: 71 degrees, Doppler Dave says. We're going to a high of 97 later on today. 547 on Newsday Amarillo. I'm Tim Butler. Thanks for tuning in this morning. Want to remind you about some construction going on around the area. There will be various lane closures on Farm to Market Road 1912 at US 60 for seal coat operation. So if you're out there by Highland Park School, I believe is where that is, watch out for that. Also, northbound Farm to Market Road 1912 will be closed from US 60 to I-40 for seal code operations. Various closures on the westbound I-40 frontage roads from Eastern to Graham. They're doing patching operations there. And various lane closures on westbound I-40 from Adkisson Road to Westline Road for concrete repair. So watch out for that on your morning commute today if you're headed in any of those areas. Yesterday morning, here on Newsday Amarillo, we had Larry Boyer and Larry Teague from the Amarillo Area Corvette Car Club come in and talk to us. They have a big show coming up this weekend. Larry Teague, tell us more about this.
2: It's located at Auto Nation West. The show itself is going to start about 10 o'clock. We'll start registration about 9 o'clock that morning with the cars. And you can actually pre-register on our website if you like. There's a QR code that you can follow and get pre-registered for that. So if you've got a car of interest, we'd love to have it. It's not just a Corvette show. It's a car show, hot rod show, motorcycle show, and just a full-day event. Lots of fun for the family.
0: How many spaces do you have for cars?
3: AutoNation has cleared off a lot of area under their awnings down there, and I think we probably can handle 70 to 75 cars pretty handily.
2: I'm hoping for 100, but we'll handle whatever comes.
0: And you guys are doing this as a fundraiser. Larry, tell us who's the beneficiary of this.
2: Okay, we have our Children's Blessing, and that's a support group for folks that have lost a child at childbirth. Mm-hmm. And they've been with us now for about 4 years, I believe it is. And then we have Camp Alfie, which we've supported them for many years by taking a caravan down there each year and letting the kids ride into the Corvettes and honk the horns and things like that. So they're a new charity for us this year. And then we also support the ROTC, Palladura High School, and we help them put on. They hadn't been able to put on a lot of events here in Amarillo just simply from the funds that we're give them. They provide them uniforms for their group there for the kids that have a tough time doing that. And they've been with us for about 4 years. So,
0: all right, if you'd like to find out more about that car show coming up on Saturday, you can listen to the entire interview with Larry and Larry on our website at KGNCAM.com. 71 degrees. Sports is coming up next. KGNC News Time 550.
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0: KGNC. 71 degrees at 551. The Amarillo Sod Poodles open a 6-game homestand against the Arkansas Travelers tonight at Hodgetown. It is Taco Tuesday. Gates open at 6 p.m. First pitch at 7:05. Texas Rangers open a three-game series against the Los Angeles Angels tonight at Globe Life Field. Jacob deGrom is scheduled to be the starter for the Rangers. They are 45-45 and a game and a half behind the Mariners in the American League West. Our pregame broadcast with Eric Nadell, Matt Hicks, and Jared Sandler begins this evening at 6:30 here on Amarillo's News Talk KGNC. The Nationals rallied for a 12-11 win to open their series against the Astros in D.C. Mike Burrows was handed the loss after allowing 10 runs, 7 of them earned, on 9 hits and 2 walks. Houston was seeking its third straight victory.
5: The U.S. has been bounced from the World Cup after a Malik Tillman goal in the 31st minute tied the game briefly. Belgium responded with a goal less than 2 minutes later and added on from there. The U.S. is eliminated in the round of 16, 4-1. Team USA coach Mauricio Pochettino.
8: We didn't show what normally that team can show, and that is a reality.
5: The U.S. still without a World Cup quarterfinal appearance since 2002. Belgium, meanwhile, advances to Friday's quarters facing Spain, who eliminated Cristiano Ronaldo and Portugal 1-0. I'm Matt McCoy.
0: Sports betting outlets are seeing record action with the World Cup. Fox News reports that analysts have estimated worldwide wagers have reached $50 billion. That's with a B. $50 billion. In fact, the 2020

0: Connecticut, and also a Jack Leiter bobblehead. Now, if you would like to win this prize pack, and you haven't won in the past 2 weeks, go to the phone right now and be the third caller at 806-350-0710. Once again, third caller wins the Texas Rangers prize pack right now, 806-350-0710.
1: Patrick was way behind on his IRS taxes.
2: I was in way over my head. The total amount ended up being somewhere just over $30,000.
1: Then

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6: 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Who is this?
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0: Good morning. Today is Tuesday, July 7th. Welcome to another half hour of Newsday Amarillo. I'm Tim Butler in the Citizens Bank studios of KGNC. Coming up in this half hour in local news, Potter County Sheriff's made arrest Sunday for collision with injury, assault, and weapons violations. In Texas news, Texas pro-abortionists are having trouble getting their message across in Washington. And in sports, the U.S. team is out of the World Cup. We will have those stories and more coming up in this half hour.
1: That's a beautiful summer morning across the area, but count on plenty of sunshine and temperature steadily warming up. It will be hot today, looking for a high of around 97 and then near 100 tomorrow. With your first alert forecast from News Channel 10, I'm Doppler Day.
0: Seeing some light out there in the eastern sky this morning, 71 degrees at 6:07. Potter County Detention Center inmate Shandar D'Angelo Harris was charged Sunday with collision involving serious bodily injury. Deputies arrested 26-year-old Nuvia Alejandra Maldonado Sunday at 11:46 a.m. at Southeast 3rd and Ross for assault causing bodily injury and a city charge. 17-year-old Aaron Martinez was arrested Sunday morning at 1:30 in the 2000 block of Southeast 28th for unlawfully carrying a weapon, tampering with physical evidence, and a city charge. Bond was set at $7,500. PSO arrested 33-year-old Aiden Robanura Sunday evening at 6:59 at Amarillo Boulevard in Columbine for aggravated assault with a deadly weapon, assault causing bodily injury, failure to identify as a fugitive, three JP charges, and a city charge. Bond was assessed at $1,500. The Canyon City Commission will meet this afternoon at 3:30 in Council Chambers at 301 16th Street in the City Hall. The Council will hear an engineering update on the status of the current public works project. They will take appropriate action on a resolution for a project funding agreement between the City of Canyon and Canyon EDC relating to direct financial assistance for matching grant dollars from the MPO for downtown revitalization. The council will consider and take appropriate action on a resolution requesting financial assistance from the Texas Water Development Board, authorizing the filing of an application for assistance and making certain findings in connection with that application. In executive session, the council will consult with the city attorney, hold deliberations about real property, deliberations regarding economic development negotiations, and personnel matters, including board appointments for the Canyon Economic Development Board. There will also be a time for public comments. The Borgers City Council will meet this evening at 6:30 in chambers at 600 North Main Street. The council will consider and take appropriate action to approve an interlocal agreement for school resource officers between the City of Borger and the Borger Independent School District. The council will also consider and take appropriate action on a resolution nominating a candidate to fill the position on the TML Intergovernmental Risk Pool Board of Trustees, presented by Garrett Spradling, city manager. The council will consider a request by Amy Fesser of Borger, Inc. for the purchase of properties at 508 North Main, 510 North Main, and 729 North Main, all listed in the original town site of Borger. There will also be a time allotted for public comments, limited to 3 minutes each. 70 degrees at 6:11. Turning to Texas news this morning, Texas abortion advocates are getting a chilly reception from their members of Congress ever since the U.S. Supreme Court overturned Roe versus Wade. Texas and other states have banned or restricted abortion, and Democrats don't have the votes to do anything about it. Some GOP lawmakers want to crack down on the interstate availability of abortion-inducing drugs. U.S. Representative Beth Van Doon, a Republican from Irving says advocates' warnings about the effects of the abortion bans were exaggerated scare tactics. The Democratic candidate for Texas' 15th congressional district may be hampered by an associate from his past. Bobby Pulido is a well-known Tejano musician who hopes to flip the South Texas district, but he faces scrutiny over his former bandmate, Frankie Caballero, a registered sex offender who was convicted for child sex crimes. Pulido insists he knew Caballero had addiction problems but wasn't aware that he was a sex offender. The question is whether the association will hurt his challenge to GOP incumbent Monica de la Cruz. And that's a look at local and Texas news this half hour. You can always get more local news when you follow us on Facebook at KGNC AM or when you go to our website at KGNCAM.com.
1: We are moving into a pretty quiet but pretty hot weather pattern for the next several days. Nothing unusual for July, but temperatures up a bit. Lots of sunshine today. South wind 10 to 20 miles per hour. Looking for 97 in Amarillo. A little hotter in other spots. Clear tonight. Still looking at rain chances backing down for a little while. Low tonight, 70. And then tomorrow, sunshine dominates. Highs near the 100-degree mark. With your first alert forecast from News Channel 10, I'm Doppler Day.
0: Right now, 64 in Dalhart, 69 in Dumas and Fritch, 65 in Pampa and Panhandle, 68 in Clarendon this hour, 65 in Happy. It is 66 in Canyon, 70 degrees in Bushland right now, and we are 71 here at the KGNC studios on Olson Boulevard. 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
2: Because I go to bed before the news and comes on at 10, so I know the news on the way to work.
0: 71 degrees, Doppler Dave says. We're going to a high of 97 later on today. No rain in our forecast for a couple of days now. In fact, the National Weather Service is saying hot temperatures will continue with the potential to see widespread triple-digit temperatures coming up on Wednesday and Thursday. Chances for rain showers and thunderstorms will increase by probably Thursday, and that activity will be with us, or the opportunities for that activity will be with us into the weekend. So that's kind of how things are looking right now. The Weather Service is saying tomorrow a high of 98, 99 on Thursday, 98 on Friday, with a chance for showers coming back on Thursday night and Friday night. So we'll wait and see what happens with that. Where do they say? Let's see. Beyond Friday, Saturday night, 20% chance of showers. Sunday night, 20% chance for showers. So, hey, we can always use more rain here across the Texas Panhandle area. It is still extremely dry across the area. Now, I did get 75 hundredths in my rain gauge on Sunday night, and was very thankful for that. I've turned my sprinklers off for yesterday and today. I'll probably turn them back on later on because it's later on today, because it doesn't look like we're going to get any rain today or tomorrow. So my lawn's starting to look really good right now. Maybe yours is too. And I just kind of want to keep it that way at this point in the summer. All right. Want to remind you about some things that are going on. Today is National Day of Rock and Roll. It is celebrating the rock and roll from the 50s all the way through, well, today, I guess. So crank up your favorite rock and roll track today and celebrate that. It's also National Strawberry Sunday Day. That sounds Sunday Day. Yeah, that's 2 days. I guess you can eat strawberry sundaes. And today is also Father-Daughter Take a Walk Day. Well, that would be cool, except that she's in Alpharetta, Georgia. So can't do that unless maybe we FaceTime and go out and she walks there and I walk here. It's also National Macaroni Day. So eat some macaroni and cheese or your favorite macaroni dish. Do you like that macaroni cold salad stuff that they make? I think Michelle makes that every once in a while, and I enjoy that. All right, don't forget a couple of things coming up. The Nazareth German Fest is coming up this Saturday in Nazareth, Texas. The authentic German meal will be served starting at 11 a.m. at the Nazareth Community Hall on Saturday. That goes from 11 a.m. to 1:30 p.m. They're going to have all sorts of other things going on, a classic car and antique tractor show, children's games. They will have live music at the beer garden, and it will be an afternoon and evening of all sorts of things going on in Nazareth. I love to go down there every year, always the second Saturday in July, and I'm gonna try to go this Saturday. Now, the tickets for the German sausage meal are $15 for adults. Children 12 and under are $10. And you can get the wristbands for the children's games. They have all sorts of things for them. That's in the southwestern Texas Panhandle. To the southeast of Amarillo, the 94th Annual Caprock Roundup Celebration is going on in Claude. And it starts on Thursday and runs through Saturday. Lots of activities going on in Claude. Starting on Thursday, they'll have a farmer's market from 6 to 8 p.m. Then on Friday, going to have a horseshoe tournament. Saturday, a celebration on the square at the Armstrong County Courthouse. They'll have a parade, pet pageant, and all sorts of other things. And Leslie Burton will be in with us tomorrow morning to talk more about that. So keep it here on Newsday Amarillo as we try to talk about things going on in and around the Texas Panhandle area. 71 degrees. 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
0: KGNC. 71 degrees at 6:23.
18: The U.S. has been bounced from the World Cup after a Malik Tillman goal in the 31st minute tied the game briefly. Belgium responded with a goal less than 2 minutes later and added on from there. The U.S. is eliminated in the round of 16, 4-1. Team USA coach Mauricio Pochettino.
19: We didn't show what normally that team can show, and that is a reality.
18: The U.S. still without a World Cup quarterfinal appearance since 2002. Belgium, meanwhile, advances to Friday's quarters facing Spain, who eliminated Cristiano Ronaldo and Portugal 1-0. I'm Matt McCoy.
0: Sports betting outlets are seeing record action with the World Cup. Fox News reports that analysts have estimated worldwide wagers have reached $50 billion. In fact, the 2026 World Cup is expected to become the biggest betting event in history. Here in the U.S., Americans are reportedly expected to wager over $3 billion on the matches, driven by online sports betting apps such as FanDuel and DraftKings. The Texas Rangers open a three-game series against the Los Angeles Angels at Globe Life Field tonight. Jacob deGrom is scheduled to be the starter for the Rangers. They are 45-45, a game and a half behind the Mariners in the American League West. Our pregame broadcast begins this evening at 6:30 here on Amarillo's News Talk KGNC. The Nationals rallied for a 12-11 win to open their series against the Astros in D.C. Mike Burrows was handed the loss after allowing 10 runs, 7 of them earned, on 9 hits and 2 walks. Houston was seeking its third straight victory. Amarillo Sod Poodles open a 6-game homestand against the Arkansas Travelers tonight at Hodgetown. Gates open at 6 p.m., first pitch at 7:05. And we want to say congratulations this morning to Cheryl Sane. She won a Texas Rangers prize pack earlier this morning with a Nolan Ryan Bloody Lip jersey and a Jack Leiter bobblehead. Cheryl told me she was just getting off work out at the Ross Street Post Office this morning and won that prize. Don't forget, it is Ticket Tuesday. And coming up in about an hour from right now, we will have 2 tickets to an upcoming Texas Rangers game at Globe Life Field to give away here on Newsday Amarillo. So stay close for that. 70 degrees, KGNC News Time is 6:26.
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21: 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With some more sales of rural land information, we go to Tyler Jacobs of Hall & Hall Land Company. And Tyler, we're going to start off in central Texas in Coleman County today.
22: Tom, there's good sale there just right outside of town. Kind of a mixed use, little brush, little cultivation, some good water, nice highway frontage. 252 acres reportedly sold from our third-party source at $4,000 an acre.
21: Now we'll move into Bee County in the town of Beeville in South Texas.
22: Just as my standard disclosure, these are from a third-party source. Bee County, Beeville, good brush country there on Highway 59, frontage there. Just all-around good hunting track, 275 acres, reportedly sold for $4,725 an acre.
21: Very good. Let's travel westward out to Terrell County.
22: Outside of Sanderson, this is the Deer Camp Special. It's a typical hunting ranch. It did include the blinds and feeders, but had no electricity or water. 263 acres, sold for $627 an acre.
21: As we continue crisscrossing the state, we'll finish with Montague County in North Texas along the Red River.
22: This will be our high seller for the report. Montague County, a little community of Sunset there. It's a great little combo place. Grass, good water, woods. 224 acres with that DFW influence. So for $9,375 an acre, Tom.
21: So once again, in all of these rural land sales, prices are still very solid. Buyers and sellers are keeping the market strong.
22: These tracts are in high demand. These smaller of the large acreage tracts are always in high demand, and it makes for a good barometer on how to measure this stuff.
21: That is Tyler Jacobs with Hall & Hall Land Company. I'm Tom Nicoletti for the Texas Farm Bureau Radio Network.
0: Hi, it's Tim Butler inviting you to join me Wednesday for Center City's High Noon on the Square, downtown at 6th and Taylor. 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
24: 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And check animals as often as possible for signs of screwworm infestation. 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
25: By Belgium. I'm Chris Foster of Fox News. Team USA is eliminated from the World Cup soccer tournament in the round of 16, losing 4-1 in a match where not much went right.
26: The U.S. tied the score at 1 when Malik Tillman scored on a free kick in the 31st minute. But 61 seconds later, Belgium reclaimed the lead when Charlotte de Ketelaar scored his second goal in just the 33rd minute. After halftime, Belgium made it 3-1 in the 57th minute before one more score during stoppage time.
25: Fox's Jared Max. The loss in Seattle means every host team, including Canada and Mexico, are now out. President Trump is in Turkey, just arriving for a two-day NATO summit, again accusing allies of not pulling their weight.
5: From defense spending to Greenland to not joining the war on Iran, the last year has seen plenty of sources of dispute between President Trump and the NATO alliance.
6: I just want loyalty. You know, we're so loyal to them.
5: Speaking last month in the Oval Office, NATO allies are promising to take on more of the burden of defending Europe. Secretary General Mark Rutte promises that is happening.
7: We are stronger together in NATO with partners to ensure the freedom and security we all hold dear.
5: In Ankara, Turkey, Jonathan Savage, Fox News.
25: Maine Democrat Senate candidate Graham Plattner says he is postponing campaign events indefinitely and considering his political future, accused of raping a woman in 2021.
8: 41-year-old Maine resident Jenny Rassicot told Politico that 5 years ago, a drunken Plattner entered her home uninvited, then forced her to have sex against her will, a claim that Plattner denies. And the political fallout is ongoing. Allies like Representative Ro Khanna and Senator Ruben Gallego have withdrawn their support, and Senate Minority Leader Chuck Schumer joined a growing chorus of Democrats calling for Plattner to drop out of the race.
25: Fox's Max Gordon. Plattner has until next Monday to withdraw and be replaced on the ballot by a candidate chosen by the Maine State Democratic Party. 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
25: This is day two of a hearing in Utah to determine whether there's enough evidence to try Tyler Robinson for Charlie Kirk's murder. A judge will decide. His family, including widow Erica Kirk, left during some of the testimony yesterday.
9: The first witness, Chris Bagley, was on duty at Utah Valley University that day. And as he began to describe hearing the gunshot and seeing Charlie fall, Erica Kirk immediately stood up and several others followed her out of the courtroom. Bagley then went on to testify about racing to that gravel roof where prosecutors believe Robinson fired that fatal shot.
25: Fox's Chandley Painter in Provo, Utah. An accused murderer in the country illegally is due back in court today.
27: Venezuelan national Jose Medina expected in court here in Chicago for a status hearing in the murder of Loyola freshman Sheridan Gorman, who was gunned down in March along Chicago's lakefront. Her mother posting a heartfelt tribute to her daughter Monday on what would have been Gorman's 19th birthday, writing in part, "Happy birthday in heaven, our beautiful girl. You are loved beyond words. You are missed beyond measure."
25: That's Fox's Jeff Manasso. It's been 6.5 years since Prince Harry withdrew from royal duties. Now living in California, he is now back in the United Kingdom for a few days.
9: Prince Harry is going it alone in London this week for the start of the one-year countdown to his Invictus Games, which he launched in 2014 for wounded veterans. His wife, Meghan Markle, and their two children, Prince Archie and Princess Lilibet, did not join him due to security reasons. He will also not be staying at Buckingham Palace, despite formally accepting King Charles's invitation to, which Harry's spokesman says was later withdrawn. Prince Harry is also set to learn the result of the court case he and other prominent people like Elton John and Elizabeth Hurley brought against the British tabloids.
25: Fox's Tanya J. Powers ahead of the opening bell on Wall Street. NASDAQ futures are down 1%. Dow futures are up 54 points. I'm Chris Foster, Fox News.

0: Good morning. Today is Tuesday, July 7th. Welcome to another half hour of Newsday Amarillo. I'm Tim Butler in the Citizens Bank studios of KGNC. Coming up in this half hour, the Dumas City Commission will meet later today. We'll tell you what they're going to be talking about. Law enforcement seized meth, cocaine, and guns in a raid in Abilene yesterday. And in sports, the Sod Poodles are back home tonight at Hodgetown. We'll have all those stories and more coming up in this half hour.
1: We sure have a nice morning to enjoy, and you might want to do that because the heat will be trending up over the next couple days. Looking for a high today of 97, but for tomorrow in the next few days, we'll be up around 100. With your first alert forecast from News Channel 10, I'm Doppler Dave.
0: Looks like we're going to have a beautiful sunrise, 70 degrees at 6:37. The Dumas City Commission will meet this morning at 11:30 in Council Chambers at 124 East 7th Street. The council will get an update from the Dumas Chamber of Commerce and the Downtown Division. The council will also discuss and consider approving the following: overflow areas for vendors in the Dumas EDC Farmers Market, a lease between the City of Dumas and Twisted Sports Bar and Grill, LLC, awarding a wastewater department combination sewer cleaner bid, and the purchase of 3 yard containers for the solid waste department. The council will hear reports from the city staff, the city manager, and city commissioners. There will also be a time for public comments limited to 5 minutes. Potter County Sheriff's arrested 39-year-old Rodolfo Bernal Laura Sunday at 1:25 a.m. in the 2800 block of Amarillo Boulevard East for driving while intoxicated. Second offense, bond was set at $2,500. Deputies arrested Amber Rachel Bodie, age 47, Sunday morning at 3:10 at Southwest 10th and Crockett, for 2 counts of possession of a controlled substance, penalty group 1. Bond was set at $3,500. 38-year-old Douglas Wayne Cherry Jr. was arrested Sunday at 2:50 a.m. in the 300 block of South Kentucky for unlawful restraint. Bond was set at $2,500. Potter County SO arrested Rayshon Diamante Lamar Coffer, age 19, Sunday at 10:10 p.m. in the 2300 block of Northwest 4th for aggravated assault with a deadly weapon and assault on a family or household member by impeding breathing or circulation. Randall County deputies arrested Jason Allen Russell, age 46, Sunday at 6:17 p.m. for public intoxication. Bond was set at $500. Sheriff's arrested 47-year-old Richard Wayne Patterson Sunday at 7 p.m. for no seatbelt, use of a cell phone, failure to appear, no car insurance, expired license plate on a trailer, no driver's license, and expired driver's license. Bond was set at $3,687. Deputies arrested 23-year-old Jacob Salcedo Sunday at 7:07 p.m. for 3 counts of intoxication assault with a vehicle. Bond was set at $500 for Brianna Cheyenne Rutledge, who was arrested by Randall County Sunday at 7:56 p.m. for public intoxication. And RSO arrested 34-year-old Juan Antonio Garcia Sunday night at 10:51 for duty on striking an unattended vehicle. Bond was set at $5,000. 70 degrees at 6:40. Turning to Texas news, a federal drug raid in Abilene has cleared more than $3 million worth of narcotics and weapons off the streets. Feds announced Monday that 3 men are behind bars after a month's long investigation by local police and the DEA. A single raid at an Abilene home turned up supplies of meth, cocaine, and fake prescriptions. If convicted, all three face up to life in prison. Toyota Motor North America is bringing a planned expansion of operations to its San Antonio plant. The automaker announced Monday that it will invest $3.6 billion to create a second vehicle assembly line at its Southside plant to produce the Toyota Tacoma trucks. The plant already manufactures the Tundra and Sequoia models. Tacoma production will gradually move from Mexico to San Antonio over the next 4 years, creating 2,000 local jobs by the start of 2030. And that's a look at local and Texas news this half hour. 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Also, when you follow us on Facebook at KGNCAM.
1: It's a nice morning across the area, but it does look like we're shifting into kind of a hot weather pattern for the next several days. Sunshine will dominate today. The wind 10 to 15 out of the south will end up around 97 for Amarillo, a little hotter in other spots, but certainly a hot summer day. I think we'll see mostly clear skies again tonight with a low near 70, and for tomorrow, probably the next couple days, starting tomorrow, temperatures near 100. With your first alert forecast from News Channel 10, I'm Doppler Day.
0: Right now, around the area, 65 degrees in Adrian, 70 in Vega. It is 67 in Hereford, 68 in Dimmitt. It is 66 in Nazareth, 63 in Tulia, 72 in Turkey, 70 in Claude, 67 in Canadian, 66 in Borger. It is 66 in Canyon this hour. Right now, 67 in Pleasant Valley. And we are 70 degrees here at the KGNC studios on Olson Boulevard. KGNC News Time is 6:43. 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
0: 70 degrees, Doppler Dave says. We're going to a high of 97 later on today. A couple of hot days coming up here across the Texas Panhandle area. Right now, let's check some construction areas going on across the area. That might kind of heat you up a little bit also if you have to go through those today. Of course, everything between Amarillo and Canyon on I-27, watch out for that. Also, there will be various lane closures on Farm to Market Road 1912 at US 60 for seal coat operations in that area. Watch out for various lane closures on westbound I-40 from Adkison Road to Westline Road for concrete repair, and also various lane closures on the westbound I-40 frontage roads from Eastern to Grand Street for patching operations. Let's check some TxDOT traffic cameras this morning. I'm looking at I-40 and Lakeside right now. Looks like east and westbound traffic is moving very smoothly at that location this morning. We'll come in a little closer to town. I-40 and Grand. East and westbound traffic moving nicely there at that location. Over the interchange, I-40, over the Santa Fe Railroad tracks, east and westbound traffic moving okay at that place. I-40 and Western. Wow, this camera looks back to the east. I can see the sun coming up over there. East and westbound traffic moving smoothly. By the way, if you are eastbound, might need your sunshade or your sunglasses on this morning due to that bright sunshine. And then let's go out to I-40 and let's see here. That's I-40 in Bell. East and westbound traffic moving smoothly, and traffic over I-40 on Bell there moving smoothly also. And then one more drop down to I-27 and Hillside. North and southbound traffic at that location moving very smoothly also this morning. Want to remind you that tomorrow is another Center City High Noon on the Square. And Schlotsky's will be serving a $12 lunch, and it's sponsored by First Bank Southwest, and the ALT Academy will be presenting part of their show, which is You're a Good Man, Charlie Brown. That's all coming up tomorrow, and in about 20 minutes or so, Beth Duke will be here with us to talk more about High Noon on the Square. So stay close for that coming up next hour here on Newsday Amarillo. Well, the Amarillo Sod Poodles are back in town playing a 6-game series at Hodgetown against the Arkansas Travelers. And tonight is Pointy Boots de Amarillo night. And it is Taco Tuesday. So they'll have specials on tacos and margaritas at Hodgetown. And then after the game tonight, the kids get to run the bases presented by the Street Auto Group. Tomorrow night will be Wiener Wednesday, Thirsty Thursday. And then on Friday, they will have Christmas in July. And Santa Claus, wow, Santa Claus will make an appearance at Hodgetown on Friday. They're actually playing a doubleheader on Friday, it looks like. And they will have fireworks after the second game with kind of a Christmas theme. So that could be fun going on at Hodgetown this week. All right, that's a look at some things going on in and around our area this morning. Sports is coming up next. 71 degrees, KGNC News Time is 6:50.
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0: KGNC. 71 degrees at 6:53. As we told you, the Amarillo Sot Poodles open a six-game homestand against the Arkansas Travelers tonight at Hodgetown. Gates open at 6 p.m., first pitch at 7:05. Texas Rangers open a three-game series against the Los Angeles Angels tonight at Globe Life Field. Jacob DeGrom is scheduled to be the starter for the Rangers. They are 45-45 and a game and a half behind the Mariners in second place in the American League West. Our pregame broadcast begins this evening at 6:30 here on Amarillo's News Talk KGNC. The Washington Nationals rallied for a 12-11 win to open their series over the Houston Astros in D.C. Mike Burrows was handed the loss after allowing 10 runs, 7 of those earned, on 9 hits and 2 walks. Houston was seeking its third straight victory.
8: The U.S. has been bounced from the World Cup after a Malik Tillman goal in the 31st minute tied the game briefly. Belgium responded with a goal less after a Malik Tillman goal in the 31st minute tied the game briefly. Belgium responded with a goal less than 2 minutes later and added on from there. The U.S. is

0: Worldwide wagers have reached $50 billion. In fact, the 2026 World Cup is expected to become the biggest betting event in history. Here in the U.S., Americans are reportedly expected to wager over $3 billion on the matches, driven by online sports betting apps such as FanDuel and DraftKings. And we'll have to see, with the U.S. being out of the World Cup, how much interest is still there. That's a look at sports this morning. Don't forget, it is Ticket Tuesday, and coming up at about 7:25 this morning, I'm going to give you an opportunity to win two tickets to an upcoming Texas Rangers game at Globe Life Field in Arlington. So stay close for that. 71 degrees, KGNC News Time is 6:55.
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4: You know, really, I just like to know what's going on in our local neighborhood. You know, you get a nice, truthful broadcast. You know, you don't have to worry if you're being lied to. That's for one thing for sure.
0: 71 degrees, Doppler Dave says. Sunshine, a high of 97 later on today. If you're going to be working outside, make sure you stay hydrated and find some shade. You'll probably need that later on today, tomorrow, and Thursday, with temperatures going to near 100 degrees. But hey, it is summertime, so that's what happens this time of year here in the Texas Panhandle area. Well, you're probably already celebrating today's National Day, as it's America's number one comfort food. Bree Tennis has more.
5: Today is National Macaroni Day, celebrating the elbow pasta we cover in gooey cheese sauce. And according to the people at Kraft Foods, 54% of us eat it every week. Easy to make. Boil some noodles, make a quick bechamel sauce, and toss in a ton of grated cheese. That'll take you about 45 minutes. Or you can use the box kind, and in 15 minutes you're there. No judgment. Now the question, fork or spoon? I'm Bree Tennis.
0: Well, it is summertime, and a skin cancer expert is discussing warning signs of possible cancer. Dr. Larissa Geskin from the New York Presbyterian Hospital is offering tips on how to tell normal moles from melanoma. She says spots that are new and keep growing or changing need to be checked. Also, if one mole looks different from the others on your body, you should get it checked out. Most moles are not dangerous. Dr. Geskin recommends everyone see a dermatologist at some point to access their individual risk and determine how frequently that they need to be checked in the future. Well, the opening bell rings this morning after stocks close higher, and the Dow Jones Industrial Average notched a record high yesterday, topping 53,000 for the first time ever. Dell shares jumped 4% after President Trump promoted its computers after ringing the opening bell at the stock market from the Oval Office. The historic ceremony marked the launch of new investment accounts for children. At the closing bell, the Dow Jones Industrial Average gained 155 points to 53,055. The S&P 500 added 54 points to 7537, and the NASDAQ rose 288 points to 26.

0: Good morning. Today is Tuesday, July 7th. Welcome to another half hour of Newsday Amarillo. I'm Tim Butler in the Citizens Bank studios of KGNC. Lots going on this half hour in local news. The Canyon City Commission will meet later today. We'll have a preview. In Texas news, pro-abortionists are having trouble getting their message across in Washington. Beth Duke is here from Center City. We're going to be talking about high noon on the square. And it's Ticket Tuesday. We'll have two tickets to an upcoming Texas Rangers to give away. So stay close for all of that in this half hour.
1: That's a beautiful summer morning across the area, but count on plenty of sunshine and temperatures steadily warming up. It will be hot today, looking for a high of around 97 and then near 100 tomorrow. With your first alert forecast from News Channel 10, I'm Doppler Dave.
0: 72 degrees at 7:06. The Canyon City Commission will meet this afternoon at 3:30 in Council Chambers at 301 16th Street in Canyon. The council will hear an engineering update on the status of the current public works projects. They will take appropriate action on a resolution for a project funding agreement between the City of Canyon and Canyon EDC relating to direct financial assistance for matching grant dollars from the MPO for downtown revitalization. The council will consider and take appropriate action on a resolution requesting financial assistance from the Texas Water Development Board, authorizing the filing of an application for assistance and making certain findings in connection with that application. In executive session, the council will consult with the city attorney, hold deliberations about real property, deliberations regarding economic development negotiations, and personnel matters, including board appointments for the Canyon Economic Development Board. There will also be a time for public comments. The Borgers City Council will meet this evening at 6:30 in their chambers at 600 North Main Street. The council will consider and take appropriate action to approve an interlocal agreement for school resource officers between the City of Borger and the Borger ISD. The council will also consider and take appropriate action on a resolution nominating a candidate to fill the position on the TML Intergovernmental Risk Pool Board of Trustees presented by Garrett Spradling, City Manager. The council will consider a request by Amy Fesser of Borger Incorporated for the purchase of properties at 508 North Main, 510 North Main, and 729 North Main, all listed in the original town side of Borger. There will also be a time set aside for public comments limited to 3 minutes each. Potter County deputies arrested Emmanuel Sines, age 22, Sunday at 6:20 p.m. in the 2200 block of Brook Avenue for assault of a pregnant woman. Deputies arrested Lei Hua Shi, age 24, Sunday afternoon at 5:50 in the 1300 block of Columbine for assault on a family or household member by impeding breathing or circulation and criminal trespass of a habitation. Bond was set at $500 for Elliot King Wilson, age 39, of Rockville, Maryland, who was arrested by Potter County Sunday morning at 1:55 in the 500 block of Bowie for criminal trespass. Potter County SO arrested 29-year-old Travis Edward Wood of Harwood, Maryland, Sunday at 4:29 a.m. at mile marker 79 on I-40 for driving while intoxicated and resisting arrest. Bond was set at $3,500. 72 degrees at 7:09. Texas abortion advocates are often getting a chilly reception from their members of Congress ever since the U.S. Supreme Court overturned Roe versus Wade. Texas and other states have banned or restricted abortion, and Democrats don't have the votes to do anything about it. Some GOP lawmakers want to crack down on the interstate availability of abortion-inducing drugs. U.S. Representative Beth Van Doon, a Republican from Irving, says advocates' warnings about the effects of abortion bans were exaggerated scare tactics. A Frisco mother is sentenced to 25 years in prison for causing the death of her 15-month-old son in a hot car last summer. A Collin County jury found Vanessa Esquivel guilty of murder last month. Esquivel was sentenced on Monday. Police say she left her son in the car outside her workplace for hours on a 95-degree day last August. Investigators say Esquivel stopped at a McDonald's before taking the child to the hospital, where he was pronounced dead. That's a look at local and Texas news this half hour. 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Also, when you follow us on Facebook at KGNCAM.
1: We are moving into a pretty quiet but pretty hot weather pattern for the next several days. Nothing unusual for July, but temperatures up a bit. Lots of sunshine today. South wind 10 to 20 miles per hour. Looking for 97 in Amarillo. A little hotter in other spots. Clear tonight. Still looking at rain chances backing down for a little while. Low tonight, 70. And then tomorrow, sunshine dominates. Highs near the 100-degree mark. With your First Alert forecast from News Channel 10, I'm Doppler Day.
0: All right, the coolest location I can find around the panhandle this morning is Texline at 61 degrees. It's 63 in Dalhart, 69 in both Dumas and Fritch, 67 in Pampa, 64 in Panhandle, 70 in Clarendon. It is 63 in Happy, 67 in Canyon. It is 67 downtown at the Potter County Courthouse. And we are 73 here at the KGNC Studios on Olson Boulevard. 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
10: I love how you're involved with the community. You give, you know, all the latest news, sports, statewide as well as local.
0: Well, we appreciate those kind comments. 73 degrees, Doppler Dave says. We're going to a high of 97 later on today. No rain in the forecast till probably Thursday night, maybe even Friday night here across the Panhandle area. 7:15, 73 degrees. As always, we are very pleased to have in the studio with us this morning, each and every Tuesday, Beth Duke from Center City. Good morning.
11: Good morning. I tell you, I can't believe what a great celebration we had last Wednesday. It was so patriotic. The Daughters of the American Revolution, two chapters, and the Sons of the American Revolution showed up in costumes, reenactment, games and things for the kids. Most importantly, we had presentation of the colors and a wonderful reading of the preamble to the Declaration of Independence. So with that, plus the musical Texas,
0: right.
11: It was red, white, and blue. It was wonderful. We're so grateful for everyone who turned out last week.
0: Yeah, we had a great crowd there. Unfortunately, I had to leave a little bit early, but it was great and nice to see all the performers. We kind of heard them in the warm-ups from Texas,
11: yes.
0: and they were having a great time.
11: They are. It just shows what a great show that is continuing on, and we're so fortunate they come to High Noon.
0: Well, and we have lots of talent here across the Texas Panhandle. We have another talented group performing tomorrow.
11: We do. You know, the Amarillo Little Theater is wonderful. It's one of the oldest continuously operating community theaters in our country.
0: Wow.
11: And we're so proud of that. And it has the Amarillo Little Theater Academy. These are the students. And this summer, their production is You're a Good Man, Charlie Brown. And I hope everybody brings out their kids and their families on Wednesday at noon to see these great kids perform, and then go buy a ticket at the Little Theater to see the entire show.
0: Wow, and have great food also coming up on Wednesday.
11: We do. We have our friends from Schlotzky's. They're going to be catering, and you know that Schlotzky's, there's no other sandwich quite like it, and they're going to be there. Lunch is only $12, which is a bargain for that meal, and we just want people to come out and enjoy it, and don't forget the free popsicle from the city of Amarillo.
0: And we always have a big crowd, and some people start showing up, about 11, 11:15.
11: Oh, early, yeah. We start selling tickets at 11:30. The lunch line opens at 11:45, and we tell people to bring your own lawn chair, and we always have plenty of water, stay cool. And they are predicting a high that day in the three digits. But really, that's the heat of the day in the late afternoon. Noontime, it should be about high 80s, maybe edging up toward 90. And there's so much shade. Those trees on the courthouse lawn have just come in, and you can definitely find a shady spot.
0: And we've been lucky the past couple of weeks because we've had a breeze come through there in the morning time.
11: Yes, it's wonderful. And when we get there in the mornings to set up, it's just such a beautiful park to have an event.
0: And tell everybody, where is the best place to park at High Noon?
11: You know, there's plenty of on-street parking on Taylor and Fillmore and then the surrounding streets. Most of the downtown business parking lots are open at noon, and you can park there. Just be sure it doesn't say reserved. And then we are hopeful that Potter County will get that parking lot open just to the east of the historic courthouse, because it's going to be a great place to park going forward.
0: Well, and I want to mention something right there in that area. There has been a grant or a facade grant for the Kiva Shriners building.
11: Yes, I've been working with the Kiva Shrine. You know, that's one of the most historic buildings in our downtown. And for years, the neon sign has been off and on, in a little bit of disrepair. And once Potter County tore down the old Justice Building to do the parking lot, you can really see how beautiful that building is. So Rodney Weaver and some other Shriners.
0: I know
11: worked,
0: him.
11: Everybody knows Rodney. And they started working with me, and Center City is giving them a matching facade grant to restore their wonderful neon sign. And you
0: that
11: know, downtown,
0: great.
11: We love neon, and we love
0: absolutely.
11: Signs. So I think you're going to just see a real refresh to that sign when it comes back, and with the view straight across the parking lot, it's going to be a showpiece.
12: What other neons do we have that are famous in the downtown area?
11: You know, we have the Paramount sign.
12: Mm-hmm.
11: We have that going down there. We have that wonderful one at Braceros. Used to be Cezanne's Jewelers.
12: Right.
11: They got that back. And you go down Polk Street, you just start seeing a little more and more neon because it just brightens up Polk Street.
12: And that's kind of the way it was back in what I call the olden days.
11: Right. It's very retro. And some of the neon signs now are really LED. It's more energy efficient. It's a little easier to repair. You know, the science and the artistry of neon signs is kind of going away.
12: Sure.
11: So we're excited. And then the gateway arches for Center City, those are LED because now we have the technology to put lights on top of them. So if you go downtown at night, you're going to see our beautiful new gateway arches.
12: All right. Remind us one more time what happens at high noon on Wednesday.
11: Oh, yes. We're going to have the Amarillo Little Theater Academy, and they're going to present You're a Good Man, Charlie Brown. We're so excited to have those young performers there, and we hope they all bring their families. Ticket sales open at 11:30. Lunch tickets are $12, or you're welcome to bring your own picnic. This week's lunch is Schlotzky's. You don't want to miss that. And then the serving line will open at 11:45. So we just want everybody to come out and finish our beautiful July schedule.
12: And also remind people that $12 lunch can either be cash or you're taking cards now.
11: We are taking cards. We got our hot spot. It's working pretty well. And we find a lot of people want that convenience. So if you don't have exact change or cash, that's fine. You may have a debit card you can use or a credit card. And the system is working great. We're so grateful to all of our volunteers because they work that right. ticket line and they keep it going.
12: All right, Beth Duke, if somebody wants more information about anything going on with Center City, how can they get it?
11: Yes, they can call our office. That's 372-6744, 372-6744. Or you can go to our Facebook page or our webpage, centercity.org, and that way you'll find our entire schedule because we still have three more performances here in July.
12: All right, thanks for coming in this morning.
11: Oh, you're welcome. Thanks for having me.
12: 73 degrees, KGNC News Time is 7:22.
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3: -73 degrees at 7:24. Looking at sports this morning.
4: The U.S. has been bounced from the World Cup after a Malik Tillman goal in the 31st minute tied the game briefly. Belgium responded with a goal less than 2 minutes later and added on from there. The U.S. is eliminated in the round of 16, 4-1. Team USA coach Mauricio Pochettino.
5: We didn't show what normally that team can show, and that is a reality.
4: The U.S. still without a World Cup quarterfinal appearance since 2002. Belgium, meanwhile, advances to Friday's quarters facing Spain, who eliminated Cristiano Ronaldo and Portugal 1-0. I'm Matt McCoy.
3: Sports betting outlets are seeing record action on the World Cup games. Fox News reports that analysts have estimated worldwide wagers have reached $50 billion. In fact, the 2026 World Cup is expected to become the biggest betting event in history. Here in the U.S., Americans are reportedly expected to wager over $3 billion on those matches, driven by online sports betting apps such as FanDuel and DraftKings. Texas Rangers open a three-game series tonight against the Los Angeles Angels at Globe Life Field. Jacob DeGrom is scheduled to be the starter for the Rangers. They are 45-45, a game and a half behind the Mariners in the American League West. Our pregame broadcast begins this evening at 6:30 here on Amarillo's News Talk KGNC. The Washington Nationals rallied for a 12-11 win over the Houston Astros in D.C. Mike Burrows was handed the loss after allowing 10 runs, 7 of those earned on 9 hits and 2 walks. Houston was seeking their third straight victory. Amarillo Sod Poodles open a 6-game homestand against the Arkansas Travelers tonight at Hodgetown. Gates open at 6, first pitch at 7:05. It is Ticket Tuesday, and I have two tickets to an upcoming Texas Rangers game at Globe Life Field in Arlington to give away right now. If you'd like to win those two tickets and you haven't won anything in the past 2 weeks, go to the phone right now and be the seventh caller at 806-350-0710. Once again, seventh caller right now wins two tickets to an upcoming Texas Rangers game at Globe Life Field. 806-350-0710 to win.
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3: Ag, labor, and the dairy industry. I'm Jessica Dolmel with Washington Ag Watch on the Texas Farm Bureau Radio Network. New legislation by House Agriculture Committee Chairman Glenn G.T. Thompson could help address the labor needs of dairy farmers across the country by updating the H-2A guest worker visa program for the first time since Ronald Reagan was president. Darren Turley, executive director of the Texas Association of Dairymen, tells us historically H-2A has not worked for dairy farmers. It was designed more for farmers, for harvesting crews to come in, work, and then go home. He said the demands of a dairy farm are 24 hours a day, 7 days a week.
4: It's never been a program that's functioned well for dairy, but it looks like there's some avenues in the changes that could help us as we go forward.
3: Current statute dictates that H-2A visas are for workers who come to the U.S. to perform ag labor or services of a seasonal or temporary nature. In the past, regulations have strictly defined that to mean the length of the job contract is limited to 10 months, and the job must be both seasonal and temporary. That prevented dairy farmers from using the program as their labor needs are year-round. Thompson's bill, the Securing Agriculture's Workforce Act, or SAWA, would remove the requirement that work also be seasonal. It would clarify that temporary is in relation to the length of the job contracts, which would be a maximum of 350 days. Turley said those changes would help dairy farmers a bit in terms of labor.
4: 10-month program and 2 months off. Of course, you can imagine on a dairy that never shuts down, that's not necessarily very advantageous. You know, you kind of get somebody trained and then you give them up for 2 months. And so some of those factors and giving us some leeway there where those things can ebb and flow a little more, I think helps make the program more acceptable.
3: For the Texas Farm Bureau Radio Network, I'm Jessica Dome.
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12: Well, it's great to listen to the news in the morning, get a cut up on the weather. I mean, that's pretty much it. You always have the best news around and get caught up in the morning and start the day.
13: With friends like these, I'm Chris Foster, Fox News. President Trump's arrived in Turkey for a two-day NATO summit, meeting with allies he accuses of being disloyal for insufficient support in the military operation against Iran and not paying enough for their own defense. NATO is investing $40 billion over the next 5 years in drone fighting technology.
14: We know these are crucial capabilities on the battlefield and vital to our shared security.
13: NATO Secretary General Mark Rutte. Iran's military has resumed attacks on commercial ships in the Strait of Hormuz.
15: The Iranian government has repeatedly stated that the only safe route through the strait is one it has approved. The ship set on fire by a projectile today was transiting near the coast of Oman. State TV says the liquefied natural gas tanker came under attack after ignoring warnings. Iran suspected of attacking other ships that have sailed through that same area. Those strikes sparked retaliatory attacks by the United States. Iran then went after Gulf Arab neighbors in response.
13: Fox's Jonathan Savage. Maine Senate candidate Graham Platner has until next Monday to withdraw and let the state Democratic Party replace him on the ballot against incumbent Susan Collins. He is accused of drunkenly raping a woman 5 years ago.
16: While Platner called the sexual assault allegation by a woman who said they dated on and off false, GOP Senator Susan Collins said in a brief statement, the claim is appalling. Platner, in his video response, said he's assessing his candidacy.
17: We are taking the time to reflect on the best path forward.
16: Prominent Democrats pulled their endorsements of Platner, including Congressman Ro Khanna and Senators Chuck Schumer, Ruben Gallego, and Mark Kelly. Maine's Democratic Party also called for Platner to drop out. Grinnell Scott, Fox News.
13: Team USA's run at the World Cup soccer tournament comes to an end, beaten by Belgium 4-1 in the round of 16 last night in Seattle. 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
13: A Ukrainian woman identified as the main suspect in a bombing in Monaco last week is found shot dead in Ukraine. The bombing targeted a Ukrainian business tycoon with ties to Russia. He, the woman with him, and his son were injured. And now two men under investigation as accomplices in the bombing are in custody for the suspected bomber's murder. One, a Ukrainian intelligence officer, confessed and says he acted on his own without informing superiors. Raleigh, North Carolina's mayor is considering a curfew after what police call a teen takeover.
30: Mayor Janet Cowell telling local media that she's mulling the curfew for teens 17 and under after a series of shootings and chaotic events over the Independence Day weekend, saying in the interview that the city needs to talk with the youth, their parents, schools, and the broader community to understand the root causes and better coordinate strategies. An estimated 10,000 7 teenagers flooded Briar Creek in Glenwood South as businesses were forced to shut their doors to protect staff. Several fights broke out and 9 people were shot as thousands of teens swarmed into the commercial areas. All of the victims expected to survive. Sue Guzman, Fox News.
13: SpaceX officially joins the NASDAQ 100 this morning.
0: Elon Musk's artificial intelligence and rocket company will be joining the tech-heavy index ahead of the opening bell. The move comes just weeks after SpaceX's record-breaking IPO and follows new rules that aim to include newly public mega-cap companies sooner to the index. If investors hold some funds tied to the NASDAQ 100, they most likely will end up exposed to SpaceX, whether they like it or not. Mutual and exchange-traded funds with a collective $800 billion in assets track the index, and these funds were expected to buy shares of SpaceX after yesterday's closing bell. Hillary Barsky, Fox News.
13: Tech stocks are down ahead of the opening bell on Wall Street. Oil prices are up. And again, our top story, President Trump's arrived in Turkey for a 2-day NATO summit. I'm Chris Foster. This is Fox News.

0: Good morning. Today is Tuesday, July 7th. Welcome to another half hour of Newsday Amarillo. I'm Tim Butler in the Citizens Bank studios of KGNC. Coming up in this half hour, Potter County Sheriffs made Sunday arrests for DWI, drugs and assault. In Texas news, law enforcement seized meth, cocaine, and guns in a raid in Abilene. And coming up in sports, the Sod Poodles are back home tonight at Hodgetown. We'll have those stories and more coming up in this half hour.
1: We sure have a nice morning to enjoy, and you might want to do that because the heat will be trending up over the next couple days. Looking for a high today of 97, but for tomorrow in the next few days, we'll be up around 100. With your first alert forecast from News Channel 10, I'm Doppler Dave.
0: 75 degrees at 741. Potter County Sheriff's arrested 39-year-old Rodolfo Bernal Laura Sunday at 1:25 a.m. in the 2800 block of Amarillo Boulevard East for driving while intoxicated, second offense. Bond was set at $2,500. Deputies arrested Amber Rachel Bodie, age 47, Sunday morning at 3:10 at Southwest 10th and Crockett for two counts of possession of a controlled substance, penalty group 1. Bond was assessed at $3,500. 38-year-old Douglas Wayne Cherry Jr. was arrested Sunday at 2:50 a.m. in the 300 block of South Kentucky for unlawful restraint. Bond was set at $2,500. Potter County SO arrested Rayshon Diamante Lamar Coffer, age 19, Sunday at 10:10 p.m. in the 2300 block of Northwest 14th for aggravated assault with a deadly weapon and assault on a family or household member by impeding breathing or circulation. Randall County Sheriff's arrested 47-year-old Michael Jabri Nugas Gabrez Gabhir Sunday morning at 7:32 for driving while intoxicated with a child under the age of 15 in the vehicle. Deputies arrested Vincent James Scarity, age 43, Sunday morning at 8:24 for unlawful possession of a firearm by a felon, unlawfully carrying a weapon, possession of marijuana, no tail lights, operation of a vehicle without a license plate, and driving while license is invalid. Bond was set at $4,500. Randall County SO arrested 19-year-old Christopher Roy Bustos Sunday at 12:01 p.m. for two counts of violation of obligation to appear as a juvenile, disregarding a red light, two counts of no driver's license and no car insurance. Bond was set at $3,000. Bond was set at $2,000 for 39-year-old Joni Elizabeth Montoya, who was arrested by Randall County Sunday at 6:04 p.m. for possession of marijuana and possession of drug paraphernalia. The Dumas City Commission will meet this morning at 11:30 in Council Chambers at 124 East 7th Street. The Council will get an update from the Dumas Chamber of Commerce and the Downtown Division. The Council will also discuss and consider approving the following: overflow areas for vendors at the Dumas EDC Farmers Market, the lease between the City of Dumas and Twisted Sports Bar and Grill, LLC, awarding a wastewater department combination sewer cleaner bid, and the purchase of 3 yard containers for the solid waste department. The council will also hear reports from city staff, the city manager, and city commissioners. There will also be a time for public comments, limited to 5 minutes. 75 degrees at 7:44. A federal drug raid in Abilene has cleared more than $3 million worth of narcotics and weapons off the streets. Feds announced Monday that 3 men are behind bars after a months-long investigation by Abilene police and the DEA. A single raid at an Abilene home turned up supplies of meth, cocaine, and fake prescriptions. If convicted, all 3 face up to life in prison. Dallas police responded to slightly fewer reports of random gunfire over the July 4th weekend than last year. During the holiday weekend, which ended 6 a.m. Monday, the Dallas Police Department responded to 125 calls about random gunfire, as opposed to nearly 150 last year. There were also nearly 300 calls this year about fireworks disturbances. No word yet as to how many arrests may have resulted from this year's fireworks and gunshots. And that's a look at local and Texas news this half hour. You can always get more local news on our website at KGNCAM.com. And when you follow us on Facebook at KGNCAM.
1: It's a nice morning across the area, but it does look like we're shifting into kind of a hot weather pattern for the next several days. Sunshine will dominate today. The wind 10 to 15 out of the south will end up around 97 for Amarillo, a little hotter in other spots, but certainly a hot summer day. I think we'll see mostly clear skies again tonight with a low near 70, and for tomorrow, probably the next couple days, starting tomorrow, temperatures near 100. With your first alert forecast from News Channel 10, I'm Doppler Dave.
0: Right now, around the area, 70 in Adrian, Vega, and Hereford this hour, 71 in Dimmitt, 68 in Nazareth, 69 in Tulia. We just had a winter from Plainview. I guess I'm going to have to start giving their temperature also. 71 in Plainview this hour. It is 79 in Kittaquay, 72 in Claude, 72 in Canadian, 71 in Borger. It is 66 in Happy, 69 in Canyon, 69 at Affiliated Foods, and we are 76 here at the KGNC studios on Olson Boulevard. KGNC News Time is 7:47.
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0: Now you're going to give us the big head.
1: That's okay. Y'all have earned it.
0: 76 degrees, Doppler Dave says. We're going to a high of 97 later on today. 7:50 on Newsday Amarillo. Want to remind you, the Amarillo Area Corvette Car Club is having a car show coming up this Saturday. Yesterday morning, we talked with Larry Teague and Larry Boyer about this show and where it's going to be.
2: It's located at Auto Nation West. The show itself is going to start about 10 o'clock. We'll start registration about 9 o'clock that morning with the cars. And you can actually pre-register on our website if you like. There's a QR code that you can follow and get pre-registered for that. So if you've got a car of interest, we'd love to have it. It's not just a Corvette show. It's a car show, hot rod show, motorcycle show, and just a full-day event. Lots of fun for the family.
0: How many spaces do you have for cars?
3: AutoNation has cleared off a lot of area under their awnings down there, and I think we probably can handle 70 to 75 cars pretty handily.
2: I'm hoping for 100, but we'll handle whatever comes.
0: And you guys are doing this as a fundraiser. Larry, tell us who's the beneficiary of this.
2: Okay, we have our Children's Blessing, and that's a support group for folks that have lost a child at childbirth. Mm-hmm. And they've been with us now for about 4 years, I believe it is. And then we have Camp Alfie, which we've supported them for many years by taking a caravan down there each year and letting the kids ride into the Corvettes and honk the horns and things like that. So they're a new charity for us this year. And then we also support the ROTC, Palladura High School, and we help them put on. They hadn't been able to put on a lot of events here in Amarillo just simply from the funds that we're give them, and they provide them uniforms for their group there for the kids that have a tough time doing that, and they've been with us for about 4 years. So,
0: all right, that is the Amarillo Area Corvette Car Club show coming up this Saturday at Auto Nation West. 77 degrees. Sports is coming up next. 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
6: Opinions expressed on this show are of the host and may or may not reflect the opinions of the staff, management, or ownership of Emerald.

0: Texas Rangers open a three-game series against the Los Angeles Angels tonight at Globe Life Field. Jacob DeGrom is scheduled to be the starter for the Rangers. They are 45-45, a game and a half behind the Mariners for second place in the American League West. Our pregame broadcast begins this evening at 6:30 here on KGNC. The Washington Nationals rallied for a 12-11 win to open their series against the Astros in Washington. Mike Burrows was handed the loss after allowing 10 runs, 7 of them earned, on 9 hits and 2 walks. Houston was seeking their third straight victory.
1: The U.S. has been bounced from the World Cup after a Malik Tillman goal in the 31st minute tied the game briefly. Belgium responded with a goal less than 2 minutes later and added on from there. The U.S. is eliminated in the round of 16, 4-1. Team USA coach Mauricio Pochettino.
2: We didn't show what normally that team can show, and that is a reality.
1: The U.S. still without a World Cup quarterfinal appearance since 2002. Belgium, meanwhile, advances to Friday's quarters facing Spain, who eliminated Cristiano Ronaldo and Portugal 1-0. I'm Matt McCoy.
0: And that's a look at sports. KGNC News Time 756.
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0: 77 degrees, Doppler Dave says. We're going to a high of 97 later on today. Hey, we want to say congratulations to a couple of winners this morning. Earlier this morning at 5:50, Cheryl Sane won a Texas Rangers prize pack. She was just getting off work at the Ross Street Post Office this morning and called in and won. And then a few minutes ago, Feliciano Morales of Plainview won tickets to an upcoming Texas Rangers game at Globe Life Field in Arlington. So once again, congratulations to both of our winners here this morning on Newsday.

0: dollars and that the amount is unsupported by the evidence. 29 states have sued Meta in federal court, most alleging violations of the Children's Online Privacy Protection Act.
1: Fox's Tanya J. Powers. There are flash flood watches in New England, the Mid-Atlantic, and parts of the Appalachians today. I'm Chris Foster, Fox News.

0: Good morning. Today is Tuesday, July 7th. Welcome to another half hour of Newsday Amarillo. I'm Tim Butler in the Citizens Bank studios of KGNC. Coming up in this half hour, the Borger City Council will meet later on today. We'll let you know what they're going to be talking about. In Texas news, pro-abortionists are having trouble getting their message across in Washington. John Akeel from the Better Business Bureau will be here to talk about some email scams. And we will also have the latest sports coming up in this half hour.
1: It's a beautiful summer morning across the area, but count on plenty of sunshine and temperatures steadily warming up. It will be hot today, looking for a high of around 97 and then near 100 tomorrow. With your first alert forecast from News Channel 10, I'm Doppler Dave.
0: 77 degrees at 8:06. The Borger City Council will meet this evening at 6:30 in chambers at 600 North Main Street. The council will consider and take appropriate action to approve an interlocal agreement for Borger or for school resource officers between the City of Borger and the Borger ISD. The council will also consider and take appropriate action on a resolution nominating a candidate to fill a position on the TML Intergovernmental Risk Pool Board of Trustees presented by Garrett Spradling, city manager. The council will consider a request by Amy Fesser of Borger, Inc. for the purchase of properties at 508 North Main, 510 North Main, and 729 North Main, all listed in the original town site of Borger. There will also be a time allotted for public comments limited to 3 minutes each. Potter County Detention Center inmate Shandar D'Angelo Harris was charged Sunday with collision involving serious bodily injury. Deputies arrested 26-year-old Nuvia Alejandra Maldonado Sunday at 11:46 a.m. at Southeast 3rd and Ross for assault causing bodily injury and a city charge. 17-year-old Aaron Martinez was arrested Sunday morning at 1:30 in the 2000 block of Southeast 28th for unlawfully carrying a weapon, tampering with physical evidence, and a city charge. Bond was set at $7,500. PSO arrested 33-year-old Aiden Robanura Sunday evening at 6:59 at Amarillo Boulevard in Columbine for aggravated assault with a deadly weapon, assault causing bodily injury, failure to identify as a fugitive, 3 JP charges, and a city charge. Bond was assessed at $1,500. The Canyon City Commission will meet this afternoon at 3:30 in Council Chambers at 301 16th Street. The Council will hear an engineering update on the status of current public works projects. They will take appropriate action on a resolution for a project funding agreement between the City of Canyon and Canyon EDC relating to financial assistance for matching grant dollars from the MPO for downtown revitalization. The council will consider and take appropriate action on a resolution requesting financial assistance from the Texas Water Development Board, authorizing the filing of an application for assistance and making certain findings in connection with that application. In executive session, the council will consult with the city attorney, hold deliberations about real property, deliberations regarding economic development negotiations, and personnel matters, including board appointments for the Canyon Economic Development Board. There will also be a time during the regular session for public comments. 77 degrees at 8:09. Turning to Texas news, Texas abortion advocates are often getting a chilly reception from their members of Congress ever since the U.S. Supreme Court overturned Roe versus Wade. Texas and other states have banned or restricted abortion, and Democrats don't have the votes to do anything about it. Some GOP lawmakers want to crack down on the interstate availability of abortion-inducing drugs. U.S. Representative Beth Van Dune A Republican from Irving says advocates' warnings about effects of abortion bans were exaggerated scare tactics. A Cedar Hill man is in custody and accused of a fatal shooting in Grand Prairie. Police responded around 11:45 p.m. Saturday to the reported shooting at an alley on Red River Trail. Officers found a man who had been shot. He died at a local hospital. Investigators arrested Eduardo Jaime on Sunday. They say he fled the scene after the shooting, which reportedly resulted from an argument with the victim. The name of the victim has not been released. And that's a look at local and Texas news this half hour. 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Also, when you follow us on Facebook, we invite you to go to Facebook, find us at KGNCAM, and click that follow button.
1: We are moving into a pretty quiet but pretty hot weather pattern for the next several days. Nothing unusual for July, but temperatures up a bit. Lots of sunshine today. South wind 10 to 20 miles per hour. Looking for 97 in Amarillo. A little hotter in other spots. Clear tonight. Still looking at rain chances backing down for a little while. Low tonight, 70. And then tomorrow, sunshine dominates. Highs near the 100-degree mark. With your first alert forecast from News Channel 10, I'm Doppler Day.
0: Right now, around the area, 72 degrees in Dalhart, 74 in Dumas and Fritch, also 74 in Pampa this hour, 72 in Panhandle. It is 78 in Clarendon, 69 in Happy, 72 in Canyon. It is 75 in Bushland. And we are 78 here at the KGNC studios on Olson Boulevard. KGNC News Time is 8:12.
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0: 78 degrees, Doppler Dave says. We're going to a high of 97. Later on today, maybe up around 100. for Wednesday and Thursday. So we're going to go into a hot period here across the Texas Panhandle area. Once again, 78 degrees at 8:15. We're very happy to have in the studio with us this morning, John Akeel from the Better Business Bureau. Good morning.
10: Good morning, Tim.
0: Great to see you. Your monthly visit with us.
10: Yes, thank you for having me.
0: We need to talk about some email compromises going on. Tell me more about this.
10: So we have seen a lot of businesses in town be the victim of this scam. So, you know, it's a little bit different than a consumer being a victim. And by that, we mean that other businesses and maybe some individuals are receiving emails that look like they come from that business, mm-hmm. from a real business in town. The domain name may even be the same. So sometimes the emails are hacked, and sometimes they're just gathered off websites, you know, public websites.
0: Sure.
10: And then they're used pretending to be the business or impersonating them. So we call these impersonation scams, and they are trying to get people to give up information, to click on a link, perhaps put some kind of virus on the computer, or ask for information, like credit card information, or signing a contract, or, you know, letting them know that they've won a prize that the business was giving away. So it usually targets their curiosity so that people can open it and click on those links. But it really doesn't come from the business. And it's hard to tell that because it looks real.
0: Wow.
10: And the email address looks real. It may mm-hmm. come from Tim Butler at KGNC. Mm-hmm. And it's really not from you. So we are advising people to just be very careful with emails, especially if they sound too good to be true, or if you've never received an email of that nature from the business, or if, you know, you just suspect anything at all. Don't click on any links. Instead, hover over those links.
0: Right.
10: Those words, and look down at the bottom and see what the URL is. And usually it's a lot of gibberish. It's uh-huh. not really a domain that you would want to go to. So we have received a lot of these emails ourselves at BBB, and they look like they come from the company. But we are trained, you know, and our staff mm-hmm. are very good at recognizing what is really going on. And we want others to recognize that and to report this. It's very important to report it so that we have a gauge in the community as to what is going on out there, how can we warn people and try to keep people safe going forward.
0: All right. Do scam trackers or any of those safeguards and things ever catch these?
10: Sometimes they do. The viruses that people have on their computers, or the virus protection, I should say, they do catch these emails. But like I said, if they steal your email address and they know what that is and they can create a program where it looks like it comes from you, it's very hard to detect. So, you know, if something's pressuring you to act immediately or asking you to wire money or gift cards or perhaps threatening you with jail time mm. or, you know, if you don't respond, we're going to revoke your license or assess a penalty or something like that, that's a red flag. You need to instead reach out to that domain, that company, or that agency authentically, meaning look up their phone number yourself.
0: Call them.
10: Call them. Don't look at anything in the email. Don't use that as a reference to contact them because all that could be bogus. And so these scammers are getting very savvy. They're very good at what they do. And it takes a little bit of time. Just take a breath and, you know, see if you need to do some research to find out what it is that is really going on. Like, ask yourself, would that company really send out something like that?
0: Right.
10: Yesterday, we received one from a local company that was saying that there was a party. We were invited somewhere.
0: Sure.
10: So that's going to really bring out people's curiosity.
0: Pique some interest.
10: You know, this is fun. It's summertime. Mm-hmm. It's cool. We're going to go to this party. And so they may click on those links. And like I said, they could ask for personal information. They could put a virus on your computer. And this is something you don't want to do. What we've seen is they send a contract or an invoice saying that, you know, you need to click on that to pay it, or an invitation to an open house or a party. Sometimes they send a QR code they tell you you've won a prize or that you
11: sure.
10: should maybe take this survey to help them out. Maybe submit a bid if you're another. It's business to business. You know they're. Oh well, here you can submit a bid for this job, and businesses may respond to that. So if you're in doubt, like I said, first thing is hover over those links.
11: Right.
10: If this email goes to spam and you're checking your spam folder, that's a major red flag as
11: sure.
10: well. And then, you know, if you're not sure, call the business or call the BBB, and we can help guide you.
11: All right. You know, there's a whole bunch of businesses that do legitimate emailing and email marketing, including our radio station here. And so you really need to be careful about what you're doing.
10: Absolutely. You know, just call the company and check. Or if you've never had a relationship with them or it's something really different, yes, you're right. They very closely follow what real businesses do. And in the business world. And so they want to emulate that and copy that so that people will click on their links. And so it's very closely related, the very similar looking emails. But there are a few things that you can do to determine that it's not real.
11: We're talking with John Akeel, president and CEO of the BBB, Amarillo and the Texas Panhandle. You guys have a golf tournament coming up. Tell us about this.
10: We do. This is September 25th, and it's one of our big fundraisers. And we have sponsorships available that include a team. We also have teams available, of course. And then we have tee boxes as well. And this is going to be on September 25th at Ross Rogers. And so we're really excited about this. Every year we do this, and it brings out all the great companies that want to come out and, you know, get together, network, play golf, enjoy the afternoon. We'll have lots of food. We'll have lunch, and we'll have dinner after play, and, you know, it'll just be a great time. Right now we're signing everybody up. We have a few teams, and it does fill up pretty fast. So there are companies out there that are interested, or individuals, in putting the team together. They can give us a call or go to our website. That website is bbb.org/Amarillo, or they can contact us at 806-379-6222.
11: And hopefully by September 25th, it's a lot cooler across the Panhandle area.
10: Hopefully it will be a nice, beautiful day. It usually is. You know, September is a good month. It's the end of the month. And so hopefully that'll be great for us to have that tournament.
11: All right. A lot of great information. John Akeel from the Better Business Bureau. Thanks for coming in this morning.
10: Thank you, Tim. My pleasure.
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6: KGNC.
11: 78 degrees at 8:25.
15: The U.S. has been bounced from the World Cup after a Malik Tillman goal in the 31st minute tied the game briefly. Belgium responded with a goal less than 2 minutes later and added on from there. The U.S. is eliminated in the round of 16, 4-1. Team USA coach Mauricio Pochettino.
16: We didn't show what normally that team can show, and that is a reality.
15: The U.S. still without a World Cup quarterfinal appearance since 2002. Belgium, meanwhile, advances to Friday's quarters facing Spain, who eliminated Cristiano Ronaldo and Portugal 1-0. I'm Matt McCoy.
11: Sports betting outlets are seeing record action with the World Cup. Fox News is reporting that analysts have estimated worldwide wagers have reached $50 billion. In fact, the 2026 World Cup is expected to become the biggest betting event in history. Here in the U.S., Americans are reportedly expected to wager over $3 billion on the matches, driven by online sports betting apps such as FanDuel and DraftKings. Texas Rangers open a three-game series tonight against the Los Angeles Angels at Globe Life Field. Jacob DeGrom is scheduled to be the starter for the Rangers. They are 45-45 and a game and a half behind the Mariners in the American League West. Our pregame broadcast begins this evening at 6:30 here on KGNC. The Nationals rallied for a 12-11 win to open their series against the Houston Astros in D.C. Mike Burrows was handed the loss after allowing 10 runs, 7 of those earned on 9 hits and 2 walks. Houston was seeking their third straight victory. And the Amarillo Sod Poodles open a 6-game homestand tonight against the Arkansas Travelers at Hodgetown. Gates open at 6 p.m., first pitch at 7:05. And that's a look at sports this morning. 78 degrees, KGNC News Time is 8:27.
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20: Be our northern and eastern counties. It'll be dry everywhere else with daytime highs warming up a little bit through the upcoming weekend. High pressure is covering most of Texas today, but a stationary front is set up across our northern counties. Just enough humid air in eastern Texas to trigger some showers and thunderstorms around that front. For the past couple of days, we've seen a few pop-up severe thunderstorms with damaging wind, hail, and heavy rainfall. A few of those are possible today for the northern and eastern counties. For the rest of our state, looks like things will stay dry for now. After today and tonight, the front gets moving northward with warmer and drier air moving in, so our rain chances drop off quite a bit Wednesday and Thursday. For the Panhandle, we're getting sunshine today, light wind, upper 90s. Mostly sunny on Wednesday, and we're in the low 100s. Wind will be a little gusty. Mid-90s for the western counties and sunny today. A little warmer on Wednesday, sunny and upper 90s. Across the northern counties, some showers and thunderstorms will be possible by afternoon, our high in the upper 90s. Hot and humid on Wednesday, sunny and upper 90s. In the eastern counties, some showers and thunderstorms will be possible. Pretty humid, low 90s on today's high. Low 90s again on Wednesday with a mix of sun and clouds. In the central counties, we're expecting mid-90s with sunshine today and again on Wednesday. Upper 90s by Thursday. In the southern counties, a mix of sunshine and clouds for a while, but then a sunny afternoon, upper 90s to about 100. More hot weather coming up on Wednesday, upper 90s, mix of sun and clouds. And for the upper Gulf Coast, a mix of sun and clouds today, a very slight chance of an afternoon thunderstorm, hot and humid with low 90s. I'm meteorologist Steve Hamilton with your Texas Farm and Ranch forecast on the Texas Farm Bureau Radio Network.
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0: in Turkey. I'm Chris Foster of Fox News. President Trump is in Ankara for a two-day NATO summit. The alliance announces billions of dollars in multinational arms deals as the president keeps up the pressure for Europe to spend more on its own defense. And he's met with Turkey's President Erdogan today.
1: Right from the beginning, good chemistry. We've had a very special relationship. Turkey has become, under the president, a very powerful country militarily.
0: There's some downtime next and a social dinner with the other world leaders. A hearing resumes in 2 hours in Utah about whether there's enough evidence to try Tyler Robinson for the conservative activist Charlie Kirk's murder.
2: Former State Bureau of Investigations agent David Hull testified that as they looked into the murder of Charlie Kirk last September, they were reviewing footage of what they believed to be the suspect's vehicle when they found out someone was turning themselves in.
3: And did you, at that point in time, did you receive a name from Washington County?
4: Yes, we did.
3: And what was that name?
4: Tyler Robinson.
2: Earlier in the day, Officer Chris Bagley testified he suspected the shooting came from the top of a building on the Utah Valley University campus, and dispatch confirmed someone had been seen on the roof.
5: The individual stood up after the shooting and ran northeast on the top of the Losi building.
2: Kirk's widow, Erica, and his parents are attending the hearing this week. Jessica Rosenthal, Fox News.
0: Team USA's World Cup dreams are dashed with a 4-1 loss to Belgium in their round of 16 match in Seattle. Fox Sports commentator Tyler Terrence.
6: Every single player showed up and had their worst game of the tournament individually, and it looked like that collectively, and it was such a gut punch for what otherwise was a perfect tournament for the U.S.
0: 2002 men's team was the last to make it this far before losing in the quarterfinals. Maine Senate candidate Graham Plattner was told to withdraw from the race by Senate leaders in the state's Democratic Party. He's accused of rape by a woman he was dating off and on 5 years ago. He denies it and says it'll take time off from the campaign for now. America's listening. Fox News.
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8: Temperatures being 30 degrees above average.
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0: A Paris appeals court has shortened a ban on French far-right political leader Marie Le Pen's ban on holding office. And now she can run for president next year, but she'd have to campaign from home, monitored with an ankle bracelet, serving out the rest of her sentence. Le Pen and other members of her national party were convicted last year of misusing European Parliament funds. Hamas offers to hand over authority in Gaza.
10: Hamas says it's dissolving the body that's governed Gaza for nearly two decades, with senior members resigning, though some technical and professional personnel would remain to run the Palestinian enclave's day-to-day affairs. Hamas describing this decision as evidence of its commitment to Gaza's reconstruction after years of war, but it did not say whether it plans to disarm or hand over security to an international force. It has offered to hand over control of the strip to a U.S.-backed Palestinian committee, the National Committee for the Administration of Gaza. President Trump's Board of Peace, which oversees that committee, says it'll assess the impact of the move based on actions, not promises. Lillian Wu, Fox News.
0: Four states are in court seeking more than $1 trillion in penalties from Facebook and Instagram parent company Meta.
11: Meta Platform says California, Colorado, Kentucky, and New Jersey are seeking $1.4 trillion in penalties over claims that the company designed Facebook and Instagram to be addictive to children. The social media giant also says the states accuse Meta of withholding information from the public about the harms the apps pose to young users. An August trial is set in California over claims brought by the four states. Meta says the penalty the states are seeking is close to the company's market capitalization of around $1.5 trillion and that the amount is unsupported by the evidence. 29 states have sued Meta in federal court, most alleging violations of the Children's Online Privacy Protection Act.
0: Fox's Tanya J. Powers. There are flash flood watches in New England, the Mid-Atlantic, and parts of the Appalachians today. I'm Chris Foster, Fox News.

0: Good morning. Today is Tuesday, July 7th. Welcome to another half hour of Newsday Amarillo. I'm Tim Butler in the Citizens Bank studios of KGNC. Coming up in this half hour, Randall County sheriffs made Sunday arrests for public intoxication, assault, and cell phone violation. In Texas news, law enforcement sees meth, cocaine, and drugs, and guns in Abilene. In a raid, and coming up in sports, Sod Poodles are back home tonight. We will have those stories and more coming up in this half hour.
1: We sure have a nice morning to enjoy, and you might want to do that because the heat will be trending up over the next couple days. Looking for a high today of 97, but for tomorrow in the next few days, we'll be up around 100. With your first alert forecast from News Channel 10, I'm Doppler Dave.
0: Bright sunshine, 80 degrees at 8:40. Randall County deputies arrested Jason Allen Russell, age 46, Sunday at 6:17 p.m. for public intoxication. Bond was set at $500. Sheriffs arrested 47-year-old Richard Wayne Patterson, Sunday at 7 p.m. for no seatbelt, use of cell phone, failure to appear, no car insurance, expired license plate on a trailer, no driver's license, and expired driver's license. Bond was assessed at $3,687. Deputies arrested 23-year-old Jacob Salcedo Sunday at 7:07 p.m. for three counts of intoxication assault with a vehicle. Bond was set at $500 for Brianna Cheyenne Rutledge, who was arrested by Randall County Sunday at 7:56 p.m. for public intoxication. RSO arrested 34-year-old Juan Antonio Garcia Sunday night at 10:51 for duty on striking an unattended vehicle. Bond was set at $5,000. The Dumas City Commission will meet this morning at 11:30 in council chambers at 124 East 7th Street. The council will get an update from the Dumas Chamber of Commerce and the Downtown Division. The council will also discuss and consider approving the following: overflow areas for vendors at the Dumas EDC Farmers Market, the lease between the City of Dumas and Twisted Sports Bar and Grill, LLC, awarding a wastewater department combination sewer cleaner bid, and the purchase of 3 yard containers for the solid waste department. The council will also hear reports from city staff, the city manager, and city commissioners. There will be a time for public comments limited to 5 minutes. Potter County sheriffs arrested 39-year-old Rodolfo Bernal Lora Sunday at 1:25 a.m. in the 2800 block of Amarillo Boulevard East for driving while intoxicated. Second offense, bond was set at $2,500. Deputies arrested Amber Rachel Bodie, age 47, Sunday morning at 3:10 at Southwest 10th and Crockett for two counts of possession of a controlled substance, penalty group 1. Bond was assessed at $3,500. 38-year-old Douglas Wayne Cherry Jr. was arrested Sunday at 2:50 a.m. in the 300 block of South Kentucky for unlawful restraint. Bond was set at $2,500. Potter County SO arrested Rayshon Diamante Lamar Coffer, age 19, Sunday at 10:10 p.m. in the 2300 block of Northwest 14th for aggravated assault with a deadly weapon and assault on a family or household member by impeding breathing or circulation. 80 degrees at 8:43. A federal drug raid in Abilene has cleared more than $3 million worth of narcotics and weapons off the streets. The feds announced yesterday that 3 men are behind bars after a months-long investigation by Abilene police and the DEA. A single raid at an Abilene home turned up supplies of meth, cocaine, and fake prescriptions. If convicted, all three face up to life in prison. The Fort Bend County Attorney is suing in an effort to remove Daniel Wong from office as interim county judge. Bridget Smith Lawson filed her lawsuit on Monday, a few hours after Wong sued her over the same matter. Smith Lawson says Wong's appointment rests on a court order issued in a civil case that was later dismissed, and that order is therefore void. Wong's lawsuit asks a district court to reaffirm the validity of his appointment, which came after the suspension of the previous county judge. And that's a look at local and Texas news this half hour. 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Also, when you follow us on Facebook at KGNCAM.
1: It's a nice morning across the area, but it does look like we're shifting into kind of a hot weather pattern for the next several days. Sunshine will dominate today. The wind 10 to 15 out of the south will end up around 97 for Amarillo, a little hotter in other spots, but certainly a hot summer day. I think we'll see mostly clear skies again tonight with a low near 70, and for tomorrow, probably the next couple days, starting tomorrow, temperatures near 100. With your first alert forecast from News Channel 10, I'm Doppler Day.
0: Starting to warm up a little bit, 78 in Adrian, 76 in Vegas, 76 in Hereford and Dimmitt, 74 in Nazareth, 75 in Tulia, 83 in Kittaquay. It is 75 in Claude, 76 in Canadian, 78 in Borger, 77 in Canyon. It is 78 at Owens Corning, and we are 80 degrees here at the KGNC studios on Olson Boulevard. 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
0: 80 degrees, Doppler Dave says. We're going to a high of 97 later on today. Probably up around 100 for Wednesday and Thursday, and maybe some rain showers coming up on Thursday night and Friday night. All right, quick programming note here. Want to remind you, Michael J. still on vacation, so we will have a best of show coming up here after 9 o'clock this morning. Stay close for that. Let's check some TxDOT traffic cameras this morning. I'm looking at I-40 and Grand right now. Looks like east and westbound traffic moving smoothly. At that location, we'll go downtown to I-40 and Van Buren. Same story there. East and westbound traffic moving smoothly. Out to I-40 and Sonsi. Well, that camera is not going to load, so we'll go out to I-40 at Bushland. East and westbound traffic at that location moving smoothly. And then come into I-40 and Western. Again, east and westbound traffic moving smoothly at that location. And then down to I-27 in Georgia. North and southbound traffic at that location is moving smoothly.

0: also. Want to remind you, tomorrow is another Center City High Noon on the Square. Beth Duke from Center City was in with us earlier this morning and talked about what's going to happen tomorrow.
1: We're going to have the Amarillo Little Theater Academy, and they're going to present You're a Good Man, Charlie Brown. We're so excited to have those young performers there, and we hope they all bring their families. Ticket sales open at 11:30. Lunch tickets are $12, or you're welcome to bring your own picnic. This week's lunch is Schlotzky's. You don't want to miss that. And then the serving line will open at 11:45. So we just want everybody to come out and finish our beautiful July schedule.
0: And also remind people that $12 lunch can either be cash or you're taking cards now.
1: We are taking cards. We got our hot spot. It's working pretty well. And we find a lot of people want that convenience. So if you don't have exact change or cash, that's fine. You may have a debit card you can use or a credit card, and the system is working great. We're so grateful to all of our volunteers because they work that ticket line and they keep it going.
0: All right, that is Center City's High Noon on the Square coming up tomorrow downtown at 6th and Taylor. 81 degrees at 8:51. Sports is coming up next.
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2: The opinions expressed on this show are of the host and may or may not reflect the opinions of the staff, management, or ownership of Amarillo's KGNC.
0: KGNC. 81 degrees at 8:54. The Amarillo Sod Poodles will open a six-game homestand against the Arkansas Travelers tonight at Hodgetown. Gates open at 6 p.m. First pitch at 7:05. It is Taco Tuesday. Texas Rangers open a three-game series against the Los Angeles Angels tonight at Globe Life Field. Jacob DeGrom is the scheduled starter for the Rangers. They are 45-45 and a half game behind the Mariners in second place in the American League West. Our pregame broadcast begins this evening at 6:30 here on KGNC. The Nationals rallied for a 12-11 win to open up their series against the Houston Astros in D.C. Mike Burrows was handed the loss after allowing 10 runs, 7 of those earned, on 9 hits and 2 walks. Houston was seeking its third straight victory.
8: The U.S. has been bounced from the World Cup after a Malik Tillman goal in the 31st minute tied the game briefly. Belgium responded with a goal less than quarterfinal appearance since 2002. Belgium, meanwhile, advances to Friday's quarters facing Spain, who eliminated Cristiano Ronaldo and Portugal 1-0. I'm Matt McCoy.
0: And that

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6: All right.
5: 81 degrees, probably going there this Saturday for the German Fest and German Sausage Dinner in Nazareth. That's always a great time. 8:58 now. Remember the song, Stuck a Feather in His Cap and Called It Macaroni? Today is a day for America's number one comfort food.
7: 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I'm Bree Tennis.
5: Well, thousands of people are packing the streets of Pamplona, Spain for the annual Running of the Bulls today.
8: The centuries-old tradition is part of the Festival of San Fermín, the town's patron saint. Starting this morning, several bulls weighing more than 1,300 pounds will be let loose through the narrow streets of the old quarter, behind hundreds of people who will run for safety. Not everybody makes it. Several are injured each year, and 16 people have been killed over the last 100 years. The bulls will run each morning through July 14th. I'm Tammy Trujillo.
5: Doesn't seem very sane to me to get out there with a bunch of bulls. I know people do it in rodeo and things like that, but that's a little bit different. All right, thanks for tuning in this morning. I certainly do appreciate it. Hope you can join us back here tomorrow morning for another edition of Newsday Amarillo. The best of Michael J is coming up. It's 9 o'clock.
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11: They failed the test. I'm Chris Foster, Fox News. President Trump in Turkey for a NATO summit says in a way he was testing our allies, asking for help with the military operation against Iran.
12: Italy turned us down, and Germany turned us down, and France turned us down.
11: The president, meantime, tells Turkey's President Erdogan that he will lift sanctions for purchasing a Russian missile system.
13: President Trump suggested he wouldn't have attended the summit if his friend wasn't hosting. Ukrainian leader Volodymyr Zelensky could also meet with the president.

0: this week, and he wants more air defenses.
1: Russia brought this war to Ukraine, and it's killing our people. It wants to destroy our independence, and we are only defending.
0: In Ankara, Turkey, Jonathan Savage, Fox News.
2: Iran's military has hit two commercial ships in the Strait of Hormuz. No casualties reported. The last time this happened, the U.S. launched more strikes in Iran, and Iran retaliated with attacks on neighbors hosting U.S. military bases. Oil prices are higher today. A Senate candidate that's had a lot of Democrats excited may be forced out of the race by a controversy too big for party leaders to ignore this time. Graham Plattner is accused of raping a woman he was casually dating 5 years ago after showing up drunk at her house.
3: I remember just at first being like, hey, I'm not into this. I had recognized that he wasn't listening to me. It wasn't just that he wasn't hearing me or whatnot. And then I recognized his level of intoxication, and I knew in that moment I wasn't safe.
2: Jimmy Roscoe on CNN last night, Plattner in a video on social media.
4: Regardless of the inaccuracy of the reporting, but mindful the political reality it will inflict, we are taking the time to reflect on the best path forward for the state that I love, the people that I love, the movement I belong to, and the goal of defeating Susan Collins.
2: The state Democratic Party can replace him on the ballot if he withdraws by next Monday. Well, no more World Cup for Team USA, eliminated by a 4-1 loss to Belgium. Today's matches are Argentina against Egypt and Switzerland versus Colombia. 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
2: A judge in London dismisses privacy invasion lawsuits against the publisher of the Daily Mail newspaper, filed by a group including Prince Harry, Elton John, and Elizabeth Hurley. It claims Associated Newspapers Limited had engaged in unlawful activities. The judge said there was a realistic possibility that news came from legitimate sources. The family of a man who died in custody in Tennessee is demanding to know why it happened.
8: 34-year-old Darius Chappell was found unresponsive in the Montgomery County Jail 4 days after he was arrested, June 29th, in which a canine was deployed. His family questioning Chappell's death, his ex-wife Jessica Pons.
9: They thought it to be appropriate to let this canine dog attack him.
8: Investigators say Chappell was wanted for felony parole violation. When Clarksville police and Montgomery County deputies tried to arrest him, that Chappell resisted, evaded, and assaulted a first responder. That a canine was deployed during the struggle, and that Chappell was later medically cleared at a hospital. The Tennessee Bureau of Investigation is looking into it. Jeff Manasso, Fox News.
2: Walmart announces some price drops. President Trump says he's the reason why.
10: President Trump says Walmart is lowering prices on things like ground beef at his administration's request to celebrate the country's 250th birthday. In a social media post, the president encouraged Americans to shop at Walmart. In its own announcement, the retailer confirmed the price drops, but did not mention President Trump or the administration, writing instead, the price rollbacks are designed to help customers and members make the most of summer. The statement says price cuts include ground beef, corn, red cherries, ice cream, potato chips, and soda. In Washington, Jared Halpern, Fox News.
2: The roller coaster for artificial intelligence-related stocks is heading down today. The tech-heavy NASDAQ is down overall about 1%. The Dow hit a new record high this morning, but it's now pretty much flat. I'm Chris Foster, Fox News.
11: Potter County Sheriff's arrested 39-year-old Rodolfo Bernal Loras Sunday at 1:25 a.m. in the 2800 block of Amarillo Boulevard East for driving while intoxicated. Second offense, deputies arrested Amber Rachel Bodie, age 47, Sunday morning at 3:10 at Southwest 10th and Crockett for two counts of possession of a controlled substance, penalty group 1. 38-year-old Douglas Wayne Cherry Jr. was arrested Sunday at 2:50 a.m. in the 300 block of South Kentucky for unlawful restraint. Potter County SO arrested Rayshon Diamante Lamar Cofer, age 19, Sunday at 10:10 p.m. in the 2300 block of Northwest 14th for aggravated assault with a deadly weapon and assault on a family or household member by impeding breathing or circulation. Get more local news at KGNCAM.com, also on our Facebook at KGNCAM.
12: Well, as you get going on into your Tuesday afternoon, it's going to be mostly sunny out there. Daytime highs reaching up to about 97. We'll see a few triple-digit days around the area for parts of the region. We're going to see that continue through the rest of the work week with daytime highs staying in that very hot summer-like range. Winds really won't be too bad any day of the week. Rain chances are staying low today, tomorrow, but starting Thursday, they increase, peaking on Friday and Saturday as we wrap up the week. With your first alert forecast from News Channel 10, I am meteorologist Sheldon Brashears.
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13: Yeah, all right, well, good morning. It's 9:07, 7 minutes after 9 o'clock. The Tuesday edition of Making Sense with Michael J. underway. Good to have you with me this morning. 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Breaking news, just caught this. If I'm looking at this right, the Supreme Court has chosen to uphold the transgender sports ban. So that will leak into part of the show this morning. It's already goobered me up, man, but that's okay. Just now coming down, the Supreme Court has voted to uphold transgender sports bans. I can let you know right now we have some sunshine, cloud cover, though, and 80 degrees. Again, your time is 7 minutes after 9 o'clock. Good to have you with me this morning. Here is how you reach me, 806-350-0710, 806-350-0710, michaelj.stevens@conmedia.com. That's the email, and the Facebook and X accounts, just fine, like and share, Making Sense with Michael J. You've caught on by now. The X account primarily used for national, international news and breaking information. The Making Sense with Michael J. Facebook page really is just two things. One is local, but not we don't post everything there. It's usually either links to shows I've done or just some local political kind of thing. That's what you'll find there. It's interesting because I think this morning I looked, it was at this sounds wonky, but I'm like one short of, and listen, don't misunderstand. I'm just sharing this because it's fun to watch. But I'm at like, what, 700 followers? That's not a lot, I get it. But it's funny because it'll get right up against it, and then I'll lose like five. And I go, oh, man, it's like a game to me. It's like the slot machine. I keep pulling the arm trying to get to the seven. Listen, KGNCAM. Don't forget that Facebook page. You'll thank me for it later. 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We keep it full of information important to all of us here in Amarillo and the Panhandle area. Shows I've done in the past, those get posted there. So if you want to avoid, that doesn't come out right, but you can go directly to the shows that get posted by going to KGNCAM.com. There's two points of entry there. You can either click on the Making Sense with Michael J. image or just go to the top of the page. And this is really my preferred way of doing it because we have the shows listed up there and you can enter by linkable text up there at the top of the page because that's always there. The images rotate through that page. So not every, not the images don't show up all the time. Does it make sense? So shows I've done in the past, you'll find those there. Interviews that Tim does during Newsday Amarillo, and he does a mess of interviews throughout the week. You'll find those there as well. Again, just bragging about KGNCAM.com. I'm not going to say it this morning. You know what I almost said, right? All right, here's where I plan to go this morning. I've already told you that the Supreme Court has already gummed up the works with the first decision. It is a big day for SCOTUS because today is the final day of their session, and they are kicking out some big decisions today, not the least of which, of course, is going to be transgender athletes. They've already voted to uphold transgender bans on that one. The other big one's going to be clearly birthright citizenship, so we'll keep an eye on that this morning as well, but I don't know that they'll get to the birthright citizenship as quickly as they did with trans. It's possible because they've already heard the arguments, and so they'll make those decisions today. Hey, listen, if you're running the air conditioner at your house, I got some good news and bad news for you. The house will feel good when you get home, but unfortunately, it seems we may be killing people in Paris. I'll make sense of that one, because I can tell you right now, Casa de Stevens, we're playing a role in that sad affair as well. May do some 250, some America 250 reflection this morning. Specifically, what kind of fireworks or firecrackers did you get when you were a kid? All right. And one more for you this morning, and then we'll get the ball rolling here. Did you hear what Mayor Cole Stanley said on this show last Friday? He said some very interesting things, but I'm not sure everybody picked up on it. And so in listening to the show again a few times since then, I'm going to play one segment of the interview. He was here for both hours. He was here for about a total of an hour because he started the first hour around 9:30. And then we picked him up in the second hour. However, in that conversation, he said something very interesting during one of the segments, and I'm going to play pretty much that entire segment. It's about 5 minutes because it's well worth the listen. There's some things that Mayor Stanley said in that 5 minutes that I think it's important that we go back and listen to. All right, check the time. It's 9:13.
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13: All right, it's either Polish or Polish, and there's a reason for that. Capital P-O-L-I-S-H is the only word in the English language that changes its meaning and pronunciation when capitalized. If you were to spell out every number, 8 is the first number alphabetically. 0, of course, would be the last. And 1 billion is the first number that has a B. Hitler and had a British half-nephew, name was William Patrick Paddy Hitler, joined the U.S. Navy during World War II. He had to fill out a form of any relatives who might be fighting for the enemy. Can you imagine that? You're required to have a net worth of $5 million to open a Taco Bell franchise and $2 million of personal liquidity. Man, you gotta have some coin to open a Taco Bell. The main reason Will Smith, speaking of coin, the main reason Will Smith did Fresh Prince of Bel-Air was that he owed $2.8 million in back taxes and needed the money. 70% of his pay for the first 3 seasons of the show was garnished by the IRS. Thank you to Pride Home Center, Northeast 24th and Grand, the service you deserve, closer than you think. Remember, Milwaukee and Burn Outerwear, now available, hoodies, jackets, overalls, and vests. Also, they have Dickies, work pants, and overalls for both boys and girls. Yeah, talking about Pride Home Center, Northeast 24th and Grand. If you have any questions, you can give them a call, 806-381-0032. All right, take this break here, and we will get this rascal cranked up in just about 3.5 minutes.
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13: All right, 9:18 after 9. Yeah, if you're just tuned in, welcome to the show. It's Making Sense with Michael J. I happen to be the host of said program. Thank you for joining me this morning. Again, 806-350-0710. That's how you reach me. I do take calls during the breaks. The best prime spot's going to come up here in about 12 minutes. That's at 9:30 for the market report. I get about 5 or 6, 7 minutes there. So that's a great opportunity to take in a number of phone calls. Again, 806-350-0710. Updating you on the Supreme Court decision this morning. It's already been made concerning transgender athletes. The Supreme Court has upheld transgender sports bans. So all those states that have been arguing, sorry, men, you can't pretend to be girls. You have to stick with the sport that clearly you probably were suffering in and decided, hey, I'll just pretend to be a girl and come and rule that sports, you know, whatever sport I'm interested in, swimming, track and field, volleyball. So good for the Supreme Court. So The other one that the Supreme Court is working on, among the two others today, is going to be the one that will get the big headlines, other than this one here, transgender athletes in sports, is going to be birthright citizenship. I want to get to that here in just a minute, because it's going to factor into some of the comments and things I've gotten in the last few days. Let me go back and share a few of those with you real quick. Last week, because I don't think I got to these last week, and this is going to be a short week for me today, or this week. I am taking Friday. Programming note, I'm taking Friday, and then next Monday and Tuesday off. So Friday, I think, is going to be a special Fox program focused on our nation's birth, our celebration. And then there'll be best ofs for Monday and Tuesday. Darla has written to me, said, I think this is going to be about the water billing software. She said, canceled water service 2 weeks ago, was sent a bill reflecting credit due to deposit. No language of canceled service. So I called to confirm the cancellation, inquired about my check, that it wasn't included in the final bill, instructed me to be, it would be a minimum of 3 additional weeks to get that refund. That always, you know, in anything that we do, it just, it blows my mind that when somebody makes a mistake or, you know, whatever the case is, and, man, when they want the money, they take it right away, don't they? I mean, you know what I'm talking about. I get this. My wife and I deal with this more often than I care to, and that is somebody taking a payment from one of my cards or one of my accounts only to make us call and say, I'm sorry, we've already paid that, or that wasn't due yet, and when can I get that back? Oh, it takes about 3 to 5 business days. Well, here, Darla is saying it's going to take an additional 3 weeks to get a refund, and that's from the city. All right. Mark, this one's interesting. I'm going to try to nutshell it as best I can. Props for the original Kick the Can lyrics. I ran that last Wednesday, I think. That's the one, don't kick the can down the street. Be the one that picks it up. But he said, congratulations on the lyrics, MJ. But having said that, AI-produced music is an abomination to natural talent and traditional music production. I don't argue that at all. I said before that this whole AI thing is either fascinating to me or it's scaring the bejesus out of me. I was telling Eric yesterday that I can take 20 seconds of my voice and literally create an entire talk show segment, and that's bothersome. That really bugs me. And so now I understand why the SAG members and others in Hollywood might be a little concerned. People in the music industry specifically. Absolutely. But nonetheless, this is the future. So, yeah, this is one of those things that's not a fad. This is something that is here. Mark goes on to say it's a little too perfect. It's deceitful by its own nature, steals jobs. It takes human talent and creativity out of music production. You know what? I was speaking with somebody last week about this very thing. Now, I've always considered myself, I've always been able to write lyrics. I just don't know what music is. Does that make sense? I don't know musical notes. I do everything by ear. It's how I play the drums. It's how I play the bass. I hear the notes. I just don't know what they are. But to say that it's a little too perfect, deceitful, steals jobs, it's in essence cheating. I went right to, what is that, Auto-Tune? Man alive. that created hits for all kinds of people. That was fake. It was cheating. Now, anyone with a laptop or smartphone can generate their own song with synthetic talent in less than 5 minutes, no musical talent whatsoever, and publish it. I don't know that it's fair to say no musical talent. You still have to have the talent to write the lyric. I've heard some really good AI cuts. And so from that perspective, I can see where the industry is going to have to allow for that AI creation. But I understand it. I completely understand it. And Mark went on to say, as a Christian, I struggle with all this AI business, and I know there are some good applications. He said he uses the photo side of it. Nevertheless, we are in a most deceitful and dangerous time since creation. Absolutely. But I also think it is what you... I'm more concerned about other things when it comes to my faith, theology. I think there's a lot more for me to worry about than me using an AI format to create a song. Anonymous, as far as Dr. Walter Wendler retiring, I'm really impressed with the way he's led WT for the past 10 years. I don't disagree. The only blemish on his record, again, we had somebody else say this, is going to be the closure of the Panhandle Plains Historical Museum. This person sees that as Dr. Wendler's only blemish. Beyond that, they're in agreement with me that he's been extremely beneficial in such a positive aspect of that campus for 10 years. Of course, Dr. Wendler stepping down September 1st. Becky, this has to do with the reflecting pool, I think. I kept waiting for one of those reporters or protesters to fall in the water. Yeah, never a good shove around when you need one, right? Henry, let's see. I thought of this stuff. I don't know what that one is. We'll skip it. Anonymous, I have noticed that, and I think this has to do with the landfill in the investigation. I've noticed that a certain person hasn't made a comment in some time. At least city manager and council has put the barking to sleep because it's obvious who makes it worse by commenting. The public will be better off moving forward because I don't see someone surviving in employment, possibly. If they interview all landfill employees, the real truth of abused and incompetence, I think that's supposed to be abuse and incompetence, will be revealed with fear of repercussions because of their bond. And again, that was anonymous. Debbie also likes Dr. Wendler, congratulates him on a fine job, and wishes him well moving forward. I do too, Dr. Wendler. And we will get Dr. Wendler on the show. He and his wife, Mary, have been good to many of us over the years. Do I have time for this? I do. Okay, I have one more because that's going to lead into the next part of the show this morning. I got this one from Jay this morning. And it says, my thoughts on the mail-in ballots. In the old days in Texas, when the buffaloes roamed, our votes had to be mailed a business week early. I know I had to vote absentee due to being in Randall County because WTSU was not in Wellington. We are getting set up for another stolen election. Your thoughts in your time. And that's signed Jay. So here's what I replied to him with, and I'm just not a fan of mail-in ballots. That's me being right up front. I said, Jay, I'm not a fan of mail-in ballots. There are a couple of exceptions, of course, but simple laziness and focused effort to cheat or steal is not among them. My point there, when it comes to mail-in ballots, listen, in my world, there's a reason why it's called Election Day. Am I missing something here? We have what we know as Election Day. In fact, today is a primary day in Colorado. That's going to be interesting to see what happens there. But back on topic here, mail-in ballots, the only exceptions I see there are obvious. Members of the military who can't be here, maybe they're off protecting me. I know that even astronauts who are cruising around in space, if they're unable to vote, that's made available to them. There are other extenuating circumstances, but no. Opening up the border and allowing people to freely pour in with zero vetting in exchange for their vote, and this is how you're doing it. This is the whole reason why the left and others, rhinos, and others are so desperately afraid to pull the trigger on the Save America Act. I'm tired of hearing that it's racist. I'm tired of hearing all their excuses. The simple fact is this. I don't understand the fight against the need to prove citizenship. I'm stunned. And the reason why the left, even the far left, is so much against this is for that very reason. It always comes back for me, exposure. They don't want to be exposed. Every time they get close to being exposed, they start whining and bitching about something new. Am I wrong? They'll find something else to start throwing out there. And generally it starts with, well, it's Trump's fault, right? But in this case here, yeah, the mail-in ballots, this is the very reason why these blue states want to hang on. That's why they almost demand this. For my money, there's an election day. You either make it or you don't. Unless it's some physical malady, unless you're off wearing a uniform protecting my freedoms on a foreign soil someplace, or floating around in space. Yeah, there are obviously some circumstances, some caveats to that, but beyond that, no. Blue states want to see the mail-in ballot because it's right in line with the whole purpose for allowing people to freely pour into this country for 4 years, because it then turns into votes for them. All right, 9:30, let's take a break here. Good place for some calls if we get them, 806-350-0710.
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3: 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I'm Kerry Martin with a market update on the Texas Farm Bureau Radio Network. Cattle futures kicking off the day higher with August live cattle up 32 cents, 239.42. The October up 27, 234.92. Feeder cattle higher with August up $1.50, 362 even. September feeders up 90 cents, 358.77. Corn higher with September up 2.25, 440.5. December corn up 2.75, 460.5. September Kansas City wheat up 1.25, 651 a bushel. Cotton higher with new crop December up 149 points, 79.79 cents. August West Texas crude up $1, 69.55 a barrel. I'm Kerry Martin on the Texas Farm Bureau Radio Network.
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12: Well, as you're heading throughout the rest of your Tuesday, it's going to be warm and mostly sunny out there yet again, as we're going to see south-southeasterly winds at 5 to 15 miles an hour. Daytime high is getting into the upper 90s, so a little bit warmer than the Monday that came before. We're going to see maybe some low-end chances of thunderstorms up in the far northwestern reaches of the area, but outside of that, it's staying dry. Looking ahead, we're going to see high 90s and even triple digits here as we go throughout the rest of this upcoming work week, but hopefully rain chances increase by late week. With your first alert forecast from News Channel 10 AM meteorologist Sheldon Brashears.
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0: 5, 25 in front of 10, we have some cloud cover and 80 degrees. And the Supreme Court is busy. Just ruled to... Oh, hang on a second. Okay, they're getting ready to rule on the birthright citizenship. SCOTUS did just vote to lift the campaign spending limits. That was the second of the three things that I believe the Supreme Court was going to rule on today was transgenders sports and the campaign spending, lifting the campaign spending limits. So they've voted to... Lift. I'm sorry. I'm trying to keep an eye on what's happening here. So the Supreme Court has ruled to allow states to ban trans sports, transgender in sports, which is fine with me. Honestly, I'm tired of wallowing in the world of pretense. If that's really your hangman, then I've said before, then let's create a trans sports league and have at it. Not being facetious, I'm being serious. Have your own Olympics, do your own thing, man, live your life. But stop trying to force other people to accept you. It's their decision to make. They either do or they don't. Listen, man, I'm one of those. I'm a strange conservative. Is it my job to really, judge you for it? No, that's not my job at all. Do I have to agree with you? No. But listen, man, I don't, you just do you. But when it comes to having to pretend that you're a girl playing in a girl's sport, that you're a girl hanging in girls' locker rooms, no. I don't have to pretend that at all. All right, Supreme Court rules against order. All right, the Supreme Court upholds birthright citizenship. All right, not a shocker to me. And it has to do with, for me, it's the verbiage. Is that not the 14th Amendment? It's the verbiage in there. So breaking right now, the Supreme Court upholds birthright citizenship. So it's upholding that. It's voted to lift campaign spending limits, which I've had some people ask me recently, what are your thoughts on that? Listen, bothers me that PACs and super PACs and others are able to spend a gazillion dollars trying to get somebody elected. Didn't you want to know who's really the worst at that? Who's guilty more than any of the Democrats? If you just look back at history, the Democrats are that bad. Let me think of Beto O'Rourke is a great example. I would imagine Jasmine Crockett was probably another good example, and James Tallarico right now is probably going to be the next. And what I'm trying to say there is there are huge amounts of donations coming in from out of state in order to try to get those people elected. The Democrats are extremely, it depends on how you look at it. They're either good at what they do, or it should just irk the living bejesus out of us that they're able to spend that kind of money. So the Supreme Court has lifted any sort of cap on, campaign spending. And so, yeah, from that perspective, my two cents is, look, I don't vote based on who has more money. Want to hear a great example of that one? We just had one. Senator John Cornyn spent a mountain of money to not only try to win re-election, but then tried to outdo Ken Paxton in the primary, in the runoff, and still failed. And it wasn't even, in many cases, it wasn't even close. And Ken Paxton spent comparatively almost nothing. I mean, truly. That's the distance there. So with the Supreme Court, I'm not a fan of all this money being spent. Man, there are just so many better things we could be spending that money on. I'd rather elect somebody based on them. I don't care about what, and I'm doing air quotes, I don't care about the war chest. In fact, the more that I hear about how much is in the war chest, it just hacks me off. Because it's millions and millions and millions of dollars. And then we wonder how come, you know, our senior citizens suffer as they do. Why are people going hungry? But we'll brag about how much money is being spent on an election. Yeah. Do you think there's a problem there someplace? Transgenders in sports, I've made that one clear. And, of course, now with the vote to uphold birthright citizenship. Look, I'm not a fan of birthright citizenship. In fact, let me share with you some of what I was going to get into here, but now that the SCOTUS has made that ruling, and it doesn't surprise me. I mean, this is the final day for their session. But, you know, the principle of birthright citizenship, also it's known as jus soli. Interesting, it's French. Because we're going to talk about how if you're running air conditioning in your house right now, you unfortunately are killing people in Paris. But jus soli is the right of soil, and it's the first sentence. There you go. It's the first sentence of the 14th Amendment in the U.S. Constitution. All persons born or naturalized in the United States and subject to the jurisdiction thereof. And this is where the sticky point is. And subject to the jurisdiction thereof are citizens of the United States and of the state wherein they reside. All right, so the argument against is that, look, pick one out, Chinese, the Chinese cannot come here for the sake of procreating, bringing forth a child, and now that child is a natural-born citizen of the United States, so therefore, so are they. So now they get dual citizenship. That doesn't wash with me. The other thing that really doesn't wash with me is, remember, this charter was, in like 1860-something? Yeah. Is when this was put in, and it was really involving enslaved people at that time. I don't think the cobblers of the Constitution, our forefathers, actually anticipated that we would become as successful and as important to the world as our country became, again, in a relatively short period of time. As we begin to observe, or we're already into the observance of our 250th birthday, understand in the overall scheme of history, it's the blink of an eye, and it's faster than that. But how quickly we became a dominant force in industry, knowledge. We became the envy of the world in a very short period of time. But I don't think the forefathers actually anticipated this happening. So therefore, I also don't think they anticipated, man, people are going to want to come here, give birth to a child who would then become a natural-born citizen for the sake of being able to then somehow maintain dual citizenship. No, one has to be a U.S. citizen. The others have to be citizens of wherever they came from. Sorry, that's just the way I look at things. Now, I know there are going to be people that are going to argue with me about, DACA dreamers and all these other things. Look, the problem with this whole thing with birthright citizenship today is it doesn't match what I'm sure the scope and the feel was back in 1868 or whenever we first put this forth. It's a completely different world today. And so, therefore, by the Supreme Court's decision, and I don't know that it really had much of a choice, it may need a stronger argument for it's hard to, and again, my law only goes so far, but it's hard to change verbiage in the U.S. Constitution. It really is. And so for the Supreme Court, and you have to remember now, the Supreme Court is six conservatives and three liberals. So this really doesn't surprise me much at all. It just tells me that we need to work harder on being able to better explain and come to some sort of a conclusion that prevents us from having to deal with this. Look, I'm fine. And again, I know people are going to catch me and go, okay, smartass, what about we're a nation of immigrants? Okay, let me go there with me. That's fine. But your idea of immigration and my idea of immigration are two completely different things. My idea of immigration isn't allowing people from all corners of the world to flood into my country unvetted. My idea of immigration is people who came here and were absolutely vetted through a place called Ellis Island. So that's, and that's how simple this can be. And on the flip side, it's really not that simple. So already today, the Supreme Court has cleared off pretty much its docket before this is their, this is, I believe, the final day for the their session, Supreme Court. So we have, they have ruled that states can maintain their trans athlete ban. They've ruled to lift campaign spending limits. And they have also ruled to maintain birthright citizenship as it is written. Take a break here. 9:45, make it 9:46. 14 now in front of 10.
1: 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Are you...
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0: All right, it is 9:49, 11 in front of 10 o'clock. So there's my 2 cents on the 3 items that were on the Supreme Court docket this morning. First of all, hats off to the SCOTUS for its ruling on transgender athletes. I thought we had moved on from the world of pretense, but this is transgender athleticism, biological boys pretending to be girls, including using the girls' locker room and the girls' restroom. I just not a fan, and it's just it's nonsense to me. And this is, to me, the last bastion of hope that the 4 years under Biden has left to us to have to deal with. So these transgender athletes are trying their best to hang on to. Look at the other one that was just the other day, the Pride Parade in San Francisco, where naked adults were walking around with kids. Yeah, this is for my money. Look, have your parade, that's fine. But, you know, if I were to, and nobody wants to see this, but if I were to, you know, walk out and start marching up and down Olson Street naked with a child, where am I going to end up? But I guess so long as if I were to hold a rainbow flag, maybe I'd get away with it, right? Yeah, see, all of this to me is right in line with, it's the last thing that common sense thinkers like you and I have to deal with that's left over from the 4 years under him and whoever his puppet master was. So, thank you for the ruling on the Supreme on the transgender athletes. Not shocked by anything that's happened this morning. The lifting of the campaign funds, not a shocker. And I know that some people are going to have a tough time dealing with that. But look, if you vote for a candidate based on his or her ability to secure revenue donations, then I question your vote. I question your intention. Why are you voting for this person? You know, the vote really comes down to this. It comes down to one's understanding of whatever the position being campaigned for is, what it requires, and who's the right person to fill that position. It should never, ever have anything to do with money. This is the problem with the political landscape, and it's been that way, but it just seems to be getting worse in modern times because we put more attention on how much money a candidate has in his or her war chest. And we don't really give a rat's ass about where do they stand on policy. What is your platform? I'm asking on behalf of all my Joe and Jane Lunch Pucket pals. So, yeah, it's not really bothering me much that the Supreme Court said, yeah, go ahead, spend what you want. That's fine. If nothing else, perhaps it'll move people like you and me to be more diligent in our understanding of position, of what's going on in our country, our state, our city. Which, by the way, that being said, did you hear what Cole Stanley, the mayor of Amarillo, said last Friday? I'm going to get into that here, and that'll be right out of the box in hour number two this morning. With the minutes I have left here, let me get to this one. I've been teasing that if you're running air conditioning at the house, you're probably killing people in Paris. Paris Deputy Mayor Audrey Pulvar released a lengthy statement blaming the United States for the deadly heat wave over France this past week. Yeah, it's our fault. This is what she put. Dear American journalists and social media influencers, for days some of you have been criticizing and making fun of Paris because the city does not have AC in every room. OMG, this is so rich. She put that out on Instagram Friday. She added, as the second largest emitter of greenhouse gas emissions in the world, you bear a significant amount of responsibility for global warming and the consequences we in France are experiencing. Your cities, 90% of air conditioned, are not unrelated to this. In Paris, we take responsibility. Oh, no. I know damn good and well my AC is running. Sorry, people in Paris. You know, maybe there's a reason why your people are here, you know, taking in the FIFA World Cup and absolutely celebrating it. Because some of them have said, air conditioning, oui. I cannot speak a word of French, but I can go oui, oui. Pulvar, who was elected to her position in March, went on to explain that Paris has implemented measures to fight air pollution and develop energy-efficient renovations for the city, arguing that air conditioning, quote, contributes and aggravates the problem, end quote, of global warming. I don't know how much she and Greta Thunberg hang with each other, but my guess is probably more often than not. Yeah, air conditioning, that's... We are destroying the planet. By the way, have you looked at the median temperature, say, the last 20 years, ma'am? Yeah, might surprise you.
8: Patrick was way behind on his IRS taxes.
9: I was in way over my head. The total amount ended up being somewhere just over $30,000. $30,000.
8: Then...
5: In Amarillo, there are three counties, Randall, Potter, and Calico County Restaurant. 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

0: opinions expressed on this show are of the host and may or may not reflect the opinions of the staff, management, or ownership of Amarillo's KGNC. 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
1: 9:58, 2 in front of 10 o'clock. Hope the last hour has made some sense. Listen, she goes on to say, I'm talking about... Paris deputy mayor? She says, if every American city made the same ecological transition effort, let me back up. If every American city made the same ecological transition efforts as Paris and many European cities have done, believe me, the whole world would be better off. Wow. Let me ask you there, Deputy Mayor Audrey Pulvar. Who clearly is chumming around with Greta Thunberg. Does that include your citizenry? Because apparently you're also, I mean, if you look at the makeup of the citizenry of Paris, yeah, because I don't think all those women wearing burqas, you think that might contribute to a little bit of their heat problem? She says, if we haven't done so, the situation today would be much worse. Yes, there is still much to be done. No, the situation is not ideal, but perhaps it would be more appropriate for one of the countries most responsible for the problem not to lecture those who are trying to find solutions for their own populations. Listen, ma'am, why don't you just do you? Just do you. Worry about your backyard. Before you start calling out we silly Americans for our use of the air conditioning. I'm sorry. Now, here's the other... This just popped in my mind. How long will it be before she starts? Because I know this is where she is. She's a liberal. She's probably a socialist. I can see where she's probably already making the move to demand reparations from the country, from the U.S., because we've made it hot over in Paris because we're using all of our silly air conditioning. Again, just as with transgender, I really thought we were beyond this, and so apparently we're not. I don't know. Listen, man, again, you do you. That's fine. But for the deputy mayor of Paris to go to X and make this post, because that's kind of where I started my research on her. Yeah. That's, and if you could see her, and again, I'm big on vibe, first impressions. Yeah, it doesn't take a genius to figure this one out. All right, listen. Reparations, you're killing us! All right, Fox News coming up next. No doubt some updates on the Supreme Court decisions. Followed by hour number two of the show. That's just minutes away. I'm Michael J. Stevens. Thanks for being with me here this morning.
0: 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KGNC.
2: Making the Case. I'm Chris Foster of Fox News. Prosecutors in Utah present more evidence against Charlie Kirk murder suspect Tyler Robinson at a multi-day hearing that resumes this hour, attended by Kirk's parents and his widow, Erica. It's for a judge to determine if there's enough evidence to proceed with a trial.
3: The prosecution intends to call six witnesses. So far, two have taken the stand. The first was Officer Chris Bagley, who was on the campus of Utah Valley University the day Charlie Kirk was killed. He testified he heard the gunshot, saw Charlie fall toward the white tent, and then chaos as people started screaming. One young man was having a seizure. Shortly after, the officer testified he discovered Tyler Robinson's sniper's perch on a roof with a screwdriver left behind. Now, Robinson's lead defense attorney, Catherine Nestor, cross-examined that officer. He told Nestor there were not metal detectors on campus, and he does not know for certain which direction the gunshot came from.
2: Fox's Matt Finn in Provo, Utah. President Trump, ahead of a NATO summit in Turkey, says he'll lift sanctions on Turkey imposed for buying a Russian-made missile defense system and consider restoring rights to buy F-35 fighter jets.
4: We have a better relationship with Turkey, and Turkey's been in many ways much more loyal than other countries that we think would be loyal. So, yeah, it's something certainly we would consider. It's a great plane.
2: The president with Turkey's President Erdogan after arriving in Ankara. The British military says three tankers have been hit, presumably by Iran, in the Strait of Hormuz, and oil prices are up around $2 a barrel today. A Democrat, Jewish,

0: as a potential 2028 presidential candidate, plans a speech saying U.S.-Israel relations are at a crossroads.
1: Former Chicago Mayor Rahm Emanuel is expected to lambaste Israeli Prime Minister Benjamin Netanyahu during a speech this week in Tel Aviv, accusing him of causing a growing rift between his country and the U.S. public. That's according to the Associated Press.
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0: Reform UK party leader Nigel Farage under investigation over gifts from cryptocurrency entrepreneurs will give up his seat in the British Parliament and run again in a new election.
14: I've decided that the people of Clacton should be the judges of my actions.
0: And he says he's done nothing wrong. There are more details about a boating accident that killed three children in Wisconsin.
15: A local says all hell broke loose in 15 seconds that July 3rd. Waves turned violent. Wind gusts whipped from 60 to an estimated 90 to 100 miles an hour. And a boater with extensive experience was unable to reach safe harbor on his 25-foot Nautique P-25. 10 people aboard, ages 6 to 75. So he turned the vessel directly into the wind, Geneva Lake police say, when at least two large waves crashed across the bow. Another from the side rolled it, capsized, and sunk it. Six adults and one child plucked from the water. Three kids, ages 6, 7, and 10, found inside the sunken boat in 32 feet of water, drowned, all with their life jackets on. Therese Crowley, Fox News.
0: Toyota announced an expansion plan that will bring jobs to the U.S. from Mexico.
16: Toyota North America is saying it's investing $3.6 billion to expand its manufacturing campus in San Antonio, Texas, increasing the plant by 2.5 million square feet to add a second vehicle assembly line to build Sequoia SUVs. And as the company moves production of its Tacoma pickup from Mexico to the U.S., in all creating some 2,000 new jobs in San Antonio. President Trump responding during his trip to Turkey.
17: It's amazing. That's what tariffs do, properly used.
16: Toyota's expansion in San Antonio brings its total investment to $8.3 billion. Jeff Manasso, Fox News.
0: The International Olympic Committee is lifting a ban on Russian athletes competing as Russian instead of as individual neutral athletes as they were in the last two games. I'm Chris Foster. This is Fox News.
18: Randall County Sheriff's deputies arrested Jason Allen Russell, age 46, Sunday at 6:17 p.m. for public intoxication. Bond was set at $500. Sheriff's arrested 47-year-old Richard Wayne Patterson Sunday at 7 p.m. for no seatbelt, use of a cell phone, failure to appear, no car insurance, expired license plate on a trailer, no driver's license, and expired driver's license. Bond was set at $3,687. Deputies arrested 23-year-old Jacob Saucedo Sunday at 7:07 p.m. for three counts of intoxication assault with a vehicle. Bond was set at $500 for Brianna Cheyenne Rutledge, who was arrested by Randall County Sunday at 7:56 p.m. for public intoxication. 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
19: Well, as you get going on into your Tuesday afternoon, it's going to be mostly sunny out there. Daytime highs reaching up to about 97. We'll see a few triple-digit days around the area for parts of the region. We're going to see that continue through the rest of the work week with daytime highs staying in that very hot summer-like range. Winds really won't be too bad any day of the week. Rain chances are staying low today, tomorrow. But starting Thursday, they increase, peaking on Friday and Saturday as we wrap up the week. With your first alert forecast from News Channel 10, I am meteorologist Sheldon Brashears.
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1: All right, hour two of the show is underway, 10:07, 7 minutes after 10 o'clock, Making Sense with Michael J. I happen to be the host of said program. Good to have you with me for this second hour, and here's how you reach me. I will take calls during the breaks, as always, 806-350-0710, 806-350-0710. I check email as well, and that email address is michaelj.stevens@conmedia.com. So I do want to get to, did you hear what I heard, or did you hear what Mayor Cole Stanley said on the show last Friday? Because we talked about the finances of the city. The discovery of CIP monies and the audit that was conducted by the firm CLA is out of Lubbock. Their office is in Lubbock. The firm itself is, Bivouac, their home headquarters, Minnesota, somewhere up in there. But they have offices all across the country. But there was a lot that was said, and I'm going to play a five-minute segment coming up here in just a little bit. Because if you listen close, and this is really, for everything that the mayor talked about, this 5 minutes that I'm about to play is I shouldn't say the best five, but there is so much that is said in this 5 minutes that you might want to grab a pen and paper and take some notes, because there's value in what he said, and then I think there's some messaging in what he said in this 5 minutes, nine now after 10 o'clock. So before I get to that, I do want to, if you'll allow me, I just want to get this out there real quick, because I was thinking about this yesterday. I've thought a lot about it for about a week or more, and that is as we get ready to celebrate the nation's 250th birthday, we're kind of doing it all week this week, right? But I got to thinking about it. I brought up yesterday, 1976, because I was, 14, 15 at the time. And I remember that our country was enveloped. We were just jonesing on the bicentennial. And, in fact, it didn't really, I didn't recall this until this morning in a conversation I was having with somebody. And I said, hey, you know what? It just occurred to me that in Colorado, in fact, I can see it in my mind right now, we all had bicentennial plates on cars. It was, and had I been thinking about it, heck, I'd have saved my parents. Can you imagine the collector's item they are today? But everybody had them. I can picture that plate in my head right now, and I believe that everybody across the country had some measure of a bicentennial plate to put on the car. And, 76, as I said yesterday, for me was not that long ago. I realize it's 50 years, but it really wasn't that long ago for me. But I started to think about, once I got off the license plates, that was just, the binary part of the conversation. But I got to thinking about, man, what did we as kids back in the day, even before 76, what were we purchasing? Because I remember going to the fireworks stand. In fact, I don't think it said fire. I think it actually said firecrackers. But I remember going to the stand with whatever money I can drum up and, spending it all right there, man. What was your go-to? Think about that. For me, I will just tell you right up front. I can, again, picture this in my head, too. Black Cat bottle rockets. Remember those? You can get those in those packs of, what are they, 10? However many was in there. Because Fire Cat bottle rockets, for me and many of my friends, you got two for one. You can either remove the stick and, chance it, light the fuse, and then wait and then throw it at somebody. Or you'd wrap about 10 of them rascals together and set

0: them off at the same time and let the chips fall where they may. There was also that brick of fire. Remember the ones they were all kind of strung together? And you're supposed to light the fuse and it would set the whole row off. But as a kid, we realized you can undo those and you get like 1,000 little firecrackers. Yeah. What was your go-to? Was it the firecrackers, bottle rockets, Roman candles, fountains? See, I wasn't a fountain or a sparkler guy. Smoke bombs, eh, it was okay. Ground spinners. What was your go-to? All right. 806-350-0710. All right. So I'm going to take the first break. It's going to come up a little late, just to give you a heads up. It's 12 after 10 right now, but I really want to make sure that I get this out there. This is going to be about 5 minutes and 20 seconds from last Friday's conversation with Mayor Cole Stanley. And I want you to listen to this segment because, again, there's so much said here. Cole Stanley, is it fair of me to, I know how I feel about the word assume, but come to the conclusion that you have suspected for a while that there are monies there, but they're just they've gone unaccounted for. Is that personnel? What leads to that issue?
1: This is typical government, and so this is the way all government works at a great level. And yeah. So we fought a war because we didn't have representation, but we were being taxed, yeah. Right? And so here's the play. If we can have elected representatives that people feel like understand what's going on and are making decisions and are appropriating monies and holding people accountable, then like we're all continuing to pay into that system of taxation. When really what's happening for the most part is the system is set up in such a dysfunctional way that the accounting practices that are allowed at the government level, if you did it or I did it in private business, we'd go to prison.
0: Mm-hmm.
1: So you cannot take deductions. If I tried to go build your building, build you a new studio, and then come back to you at the end of it and tell you, hey, I'm over budget, and you say, sure, give me the receipts. And I say, well, in construction accounting practices, we don't really have to do that. You know, like it doesn't fly anywhere else in the world. And so as an elected representative, the greatest frustration that I've had is, you know, this is not your money, it's not my money, and you don't get to move it or control it. The appropriations matters, and everything being done in public, talking through it to a very, very high level of accounting, even your accounting right now of the audit. People believe, oh, that's an audit. That's a big deal. Mm-hmm. They're really digging through the books. No, they're not. That is a comprehensive audit.
0: I don't mean to interrupt you, but the audit being conducted, now the city, I think, it does one or two internals per year. But to get somebody like CLA to come in and do this, again, what you're saying, this is not, you have to separate, this is not a forensic audit.
1: That's correct.
0: This can still, you know, it may get numbers to match. In fact, one of the notes I had on here was Kirchneck basically was saying, hey, look, we can get these numbers to match. The numbers are right. However, there was some inconsistencies in communication and other things. So this is not a forensic.
1: CLA did a fantastic job, but they spoke, you know, the plain truth. And what they said was, even a great example are these construction in progress, right? Your mm-hmm. CIP projects. What they do is they don't look at what the appropriation amount was. They don't look at how much we could have spent. They only look at what is capitalized, meaning they ask, how much did you spend on Project X?
0: Yeah.
1: Well, we spent $500,000. It's ready to close out. So they close it out. They record $500,000. What they don't do for us is they don't look and say, oh, well, council appropriated $1 million. So where's that $500,000 left? Well, that's where we're finding the $43 million. And there's more monies there, you know, in the future as we continue to walk down these projects. But that is why I think you saw council, and I'm very, very appreciative that the entirety of council sees the benefit in doing a legitimate forensic audit of, you know, our books, which we haven't done.
0: Yeah.
1: We've got all sorts of new accounting software that's caused everybody problems. Water billing, you can see just the transition there. What a mess. You can see how much of a struggle it is in hiring new people, putting new people in places, you know, new CFO trying to catch up. And we're still trying to put out the largest budget that we will have had. Mm-hmm. You know, my sales taxes are higher now than they've ever been. And there's a great need in the city. So in hiring a company to come in and take 90 days and go dig through those CIPs, go back, go dig through the ARPA monies. You know, I mean, on that ARPA money project, we collected roughly $38 million. I have around $14 million worth of expenditures. The remaining amount of that money was classified as, let's say, revenue recovery is the listing. Well, what does that mean? We didn't under revenue. Amarillo did great. We had more people walking around and spending money and staying in hotels here as you couldn't travel. You know, no one was flying. So that amount of money needs to be booked in a revenue source. And it may have been. Here's the issue. I can't see it. You think I can see it. Everybody just heard that we went through an audit. They think it was accounted for. Yeah. And ultimately, it's not. So all I'm doing is saying, like, we all know the right way to conduct business with other people's money. This is the right way to do it. And it's good to turn all the lights on, let that firm come in. And I'm thankful for a strong counsel that knows this is a good thing. We're going to find additional monies. And we always have a need to go fix another water main break, repair another road, and you know, push forward with the next thing. So there's a need there to manage those dollars better.
0: 1018, I'm going to take the break here and break that one down when we come back.
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0: All right, it helps if you turn the mic back on. That's right. How long you been doing this, Michael? All right, calls during the breaks, and I want to get back to the breakdown. What kid didn't blow up coffee cans when we were younger? So right now the general consensus is we liked things like firecrackers, M80s, so on and so forth, and because we would like to send cans flying in the air. Yeah, that's the childhood we lived. And so far, about three phone calls, that's where they're at. Anything that got me close to blowing my fingers off, yeah, that was my go-to. Yeah, I'm not, listen, man, don't do as I say, not as I've done. Right? Okay. Let me get into some breakdown of that 5-minute segment taken from...

0: from last Friday's show when we had Mayor Cole Stanley on here. He said so much, and I'm not sure that everybody picked up on what the good mayor was saying. Look, the first thing that you should take away is an absolute want for a forensic audit. The audits, and I'm pretty sure I'm correct here, the city will do two internal audits each year. That's them auditing themselves. And then there is one, isn't it you, Neil Gerber, usually does one or both of those? So you get that, but, you know, if you're not really digging into what the problem may be, then all you're doing is you're promoting that problem. Now, in that five-minute segment I just aired, one of the things that he made clear is he talked about government accounting, bookkeeping. Now, he based it on pretty much government in general. But I think if you would have listened, he was really bringing it home. And even live, I picked up on, if you and I did it that way, we'd go to prison. That was my first inkling of he's got something on his mind. Now, he told me nothing during the breaks. Did we talk during breaks? Yes. But Cole knows how to hold the cards close to the vest. He gives you just enough to make sure you understand, look, I'm trying to get things done. And I think he's done that through both his terms as mayor, and I think he tried to do it as a member of the city council. Remember, he was the one that was really just sort of a thorn in the side of the Ginger Nelson regime. So I think Cole understands how to hold the cards close to the vest. I know that he gets accused. I use it at times. I make the same complaint that he has the go-to crutches, you know, walk it out. He has those that phraseology that I know just causes people to step back and go, well, there he goes again. He's saying that. But you have to listen. Cole is one of those that you really have to pay attention to what he's trying to tell you. If you listen close to the verbiage and some of the messaging within the context of what he's putting out there audibly, here's my takeaway, and this isn't from this 5 minutes. I'm going to get to that in a second, but I think Mayor Stanley has grave concerns about current staff members. I'm not putting words in his mouth. I'm just saying he has some concerns, and I believe that now his fellow council members are starting to understand there's a method to the madness. Let's get to the 5 minutes here. Yeah, so if you and I did accounting and things of that nature the way the government in general does, yeah, we'd probably go to prison. He also, in that 5 minutes, though, makes a reference. I think it was, construction improvement, the community improvement, CIPs, that, if you do a project and that project is, say, $1 million, but it came in under budget, it was only $500,000, where's the other five? And then if you go and ask that department, hey, man, this came in at $500,000. I need to see the receipts. Can you prove to me, tell me how we got here? And he said, so when they tell you, well, that's not really the way we do things in this construction. We don't really do that way. Look, the first time I hear that, I'm going, okay, well, guess what, kids? You will bring me the receipts, and here's the line in the sand. From this point forward, it's a new ball game. So there's so much said in that, because then it leads me to, that's the whole reason why I ask, listen, is it possible that it's a personnel matter? And look, the answer is yes, it's a personnel matter. Now, the mayor's not going to come out and say that. And respectfully, Cole, don't misunderstand what I'm about to say. He'll run around the block to try to tell you it is without saying that it is. But it is clearly a personnel issue. If departments aren't able to bring the receipts, you got a problem. And this has been my point for years. The city has allowed itself to let people, to let service providers simply provide, here's what we did, but there's no line items. I've seen it with, Michael, I'm not picking on you at the airport, but I've seen with the way the airport, the city, was paying Mary Coyne when she was handling the airport advertising. Because I got that in my open records request. They just provided, we did this, this, and this, without any benefit of, okay, can you break it down for me? Can you tell me exactly what you did? No. Okay, we'll just stroke you a check anyway. That's been my argument for years. The city does not demand receipts. We saw it with the AEDC. Just arbitrary. Uneal went through that one and said, was it Uneal or was it one of the others that we hired at the time? George? Name escapes me. Yeah, the premise is fine, but you still have a major problem. You're providing, and they were moving money from account to account. And in bookkeeping, you're not supposed to do that, but they were doing it willy-nilly. Well, we need money from here, so we're going to pull from here to here. You're not allowed to do that. And so that was the entire reason for the complete changeover at the AEDC. Now, I'm completely on board with the board and even the new president. But is it a personnel issue? You're damn right it is. This is going to sting and hurt some people, but I want you to listen to what I'm going to say. The common denominator in some of this is Laura Storrs. I'm sorry, but it's the truth. Somebody needs to say it out loud because there are some within the city makeup that can't. I love Laura. She's adorable as all get out. But she's done some things that have left me wondering why. In every budget presentation, she would be asked questions, and she was constantly unable to give the answer. I don't know the answer, but I'll make sure we get that to you. Okay, well, you're the CFO. You should be prepared to answer these questions. She blamed old software. I had wondered 3 or 4 years ago, then why don't I see new software as part of the budget presentation? We need new software. Liz, and I'm not at all happy with how she left. I'm still really upset about that one. Because you're coming out of what Cole Stanley himself has said was the worst budget presentation he's ever seen. And it was dopey. The one last year. The one we're into now, FY25-26. It was horrible. And at the end of that 3 days is when the city was informed by our city manager, oh, hey, by the way, you're also $15 million in the hole. What? And somewhere between that day and the following city council meeting, whether it was, I can't remember if it was a specially called meeting or a regularly called, in between those two events, it was announced by the city. We got everybody in the media got this announcement. Hey, Laura Storrs is retiring. I called Laura, had her on the show within 2 days. Hey, Laura, I get it. You want to retire. You're still young. You can go enjoy life, enjoy your family. I get all that. So when's your last day? Well, I'm going to stay here till February because I want that to be a smooth transition. February is when we actually start the next budget session. That's when we start working on what would then be the FY26-27 budget. Cool. In February, about the second weekend, I called the city. Hey, man, I don't want to miss her party. When is it? Oops, sorry, Michael J. She left in December. You don't think that doesn't look and sound odd? And then we get, and no disrespect to Lola, our new CFO, but suddenly we get a new CFO just showed up one day. What has happened here? Yes, I have questions. That's the first one. What the hell is going on? I now believe I'm not the only one asking that question.
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4: 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Live cattle trading lower with August down $1.07, 238.02. The October down 87 cents, 233.77. Feeder cattle mixed, August up 25 at 360.75. September feeders down 47, trading at 357.40. Corn is lower, September down 2 cents, 436 and a quarter. December corn down 1 and 3 quarters, 456 a bushel. September Kansas City wheat down 5 and a quarter, 644 and a half. Cotton higher with the new crop December up 217 points at 80.47 cents. August West Texas crude oil up $1.54, 70.09 a barrel. I'm Kerry Martin on the Texas Farm Bureau Radio Network.
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8: Well, as you're heading throughout the rest of your Tuesday, it's going to be warm and mostly sunny out there yet again, as we're going to see south-southeasterly winds at 5 to 15 miles an hour. Daytime high is getting into the upper 90s, so a little bit warmer than the Monday that came before. We're going to see maybe some low-end chances of thunderstorms up in the far northwestern reaches of the area, but outside of that, it's staying dry. Looking ahead, we're going to see high 90s and even triple digits here as we go throughout the rest of this upcoming work week, but hopefully rain chances increase by late week. With your first alert forecast from News Channel 10, I am meteorologist Sheldon Brashears.
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10: 1036, 24 in front of 11 o'clock, cloud cover and 81 degrees. Looking forward to a slight respite in the heat this afternoon. Really looking forward to the rain. And again, if it's a significant or if it's a significant weather event, make sure you stay tuned to KGNC. We are your emergency weather station. So we got you covered if you're in the panhandle and beyond, frankly. Okay, so back to it. I know I'm being a little hard and tough on Laura Storrs, and I'd like to say I don't mean to be. As a person, amazing. But I'm starting to really question, I guess, her abilities. Would that be fair? And why it is that these things are now being discovered. Look, you're the CFO. It comes with the territory. Cole has argued for some time now, he believes that there had, he was making this argument 2-3 years ago, that there's $100 million in missing monies. They're just in accounts that really haven't been closed out. Even in the last budget session, when he was voideering the city manager and others, I think it was David Prescott, Councilman Prescott, looked at Cole and said, look, man, they told you what the budget is. There's the number. What are you trying to do? What are you looking for? What are you trying to find? Well, I think now that's changed already in a matter of months. I think Cole is doing a great job in respectfully calling these things out. But again, if you listen to what he said last Friday, and you can go listen to that show, I believe it's posted. Just go to KGNCAM.com. You know how to get there. That show from last Friday is there, so you can go listen to it for yourself. That interview is broken up in the 2 hours. I wish we could have put it both in one, but that's not the way it worked out. So half of the first hour is going to be Cole. The first half of the second hour is going to be Cole as well. Programming note, that's probably going to be one of the best ofs that is going to air while I'm away next week, Monday and Tuesday. Let's get back to it. So I believe that what Cole said last Friday, he's really putting it out there for you to be able to pick up on. Look, there's been a problem. There has been a problem in really the accounting of our monies when it comes to CIPs and other projects. Is it a personnel? I asked him, is it a personnel issue? Basically, the answer is yes. So I didn't ask him this at the time, but going back even as I listened again to that five-minute segment, I, in my own chicken scratch here, wrote down, former city manager, question mark. Look, you're the city manager. You're really the head of the organization. It's your head on the chopping block. Everything else either trickles down from you, or it trickles up to you. So it's bad enough we spent $800,000 to make Jared Miller disappear because Ginger Nelson rammed his performance eval through and got it approved in time for us to get rid of him because she knew what was coming up. She knew it. Well, they're going to get rid of him. Let's hurry up and get his eval in. So it's going to cost them a boatload of money to make him go away. Well, even with that being said, of course, former city managers or even the current city manager should be aware of what's going on within your city. You are charged for that. You're being paid handsomely to know answers to questions, to be able to efficiently run the city top to bottom, left to right. So if there were inaccuracies, known or unknown, purposeful or not, related to the office of the CFO, who's responsible for that? I might argue perhaps the city manager. So it could be former city managers, could be the current city manager. What about former mayors and council members? Listen, I've had people tell me things in the past that what you saw at the dais and what you had to deal with in the office, two different things. And I believe it. Honestly, I believe it. So when I asked, is it personnel, it was not just maybe a department head, somebody involved with streets, whatever the department is, that had monies, got approved monies, but didn't spend it all, but then forgot to close out the account. Well, that starts there, but then who's responsible for it? Well, if you're the chief financial officer, I would think it's you. Another one to really take away from that five-minute, there's so much there. Man, there's so much there. But the other takeaway is in relation to the audit. I really think the last day of the last budget session from last year, the one where our city manager said at the 12th hour, oh, hey, by the way, I know how you feel about police and first responders and streets, but you're $15 million in the hole. Wow. Then that moment, I was thinking, okay, two things. One is he'd already, after that, that's where he comes up with the, hey, is this turning into a performance evaluation? Yeah, do you think? Yeah, I would think so. You're the city manager, man. You are one of, if not the highest paid person on the city payroll. It's usually the city manager and the head of the AEDC, the president. Those are two of your biggest cash outlays so far as position goes within the city. But in that moment, I also thought, okay, well, maybe there needs to be more than just the happy little internal audit. Maybe we do need to have somebody come in, and it's going to be a little costly. But let me put it to you this way. Unlike the, what is it, $7.8 million we've spent on the utility billing software, because now we're going to spend $85,000 to bring somebody in from the outside to look at the groovy new system that we put in to tell us where it went wrong. Which, again, brings me back to department head, right? But unlike that money, I don't see any value. I'm disturbed. I'm way disturbed that this whole nonsense with the utility billing software is now running $7.8 million, and the person in charge of it really, you know, is just, he's a duck. It's just water rolling off his back. And yet they still count. They shout accountability and transparency. Start there. Why don't we? But unlike that money, I see value. And I'll be the first to go out there and say it. I see value in whatever it may cost the city to find and hire an extremely reputable, make this transparent, firm to come in and do an absolute forensic, I mean deep dive, into the city. It might take a few months. But, man, I think that would be, for me, the line in the sand. And also, I think it's also going to force some decisions to be made. Oh, crap, they're going to find me out, man. I was joking with a caller earlier. I don't know what the statute of limitations is on something like this, but maybe somebody should be quaking in their boots. More than one, by the way. Because I think that's the other thing. The forensic audit is going to ferret out. It's not only going to ferret out that Cole Stanley and others who have thought, man, there are monies available, they're just not been accounted for. That'll be the benefit, the discovery of even more money. But I also think a forensic audit is going to ferret out weaknesses within the system, and that weakness may have a first and a last name and more than one.
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10: Always time for Rare Earth. Get ready, here I come. Gonna be my theme song. 10:48 now, 12 in front of you, 11 o'clock. I hope the show this morning has made a little bit of sense. I know I am not being kind to some people, but here's the thing. If you know you were wrong, if you know you did wrong, then I don't know what you're upset about. If somebody is just openly orating look, maybe you meant well, but it didn't work well. So again, I go back to the question that I asked Mayor Stanley Friday, you know, when I laid out everything. I said, is it a personnel problem? And I think the mayor was polite in running around the block to try his best not to answer that question. But the truth of the matter is, yes, it is personnel. It's not unlike what we might be going through with the landfill right now. Look, here's the other problem, is just because it's not being talked about doesn't mean it's going to go away. That is the other thing that I know that I'm a thorn in people's side with. I refuse to allow things to be swept under the carpet. So for those that think, gosh, did they just forget about the landfill fire? Not at all. Not at all. My heart still aches for those people that were victimized by some poor decisions that were made out at our landfill. Look, the city is not indemnified by this at all. It's going to cost some money. But the thing that bothers me about the landfill fire, and again, I know I'm upsetting people, but sorry, the truth is what it is. I double-checked, and again, I think I've shared this already, but I've double-checked with, there's an internal investigation being conducted into the landfill fire, what may have led up to it, so on and so forth. Now they're going to be able to add to that report, oh, hey, by the way, we bought a groovy new piece of equipment that's really going to help us so that never happens again. Frankly, it shouldn't have happened in the first place, but that investigation internally is being conducted by Donnie Hooper in coordination with Grayson Path, two of the people that many are blaming for it in the first place because it falls under their watch. And you don't need to look at much more than the daily logs that are kept out at the landfill. They scream, we have a problem. They scream that nobody's really paying attention. Look, when the assistant director has to tell a representative of the TCEQ that's out there conducting an investigation, and that landfill employee, the assistant, says to the investigator, oh, hey, by the way, you know the equipment that we use to cover this stuff up with every night? It's mostly broken down all the time. And, you know, you just look at the daily logs. It says, it'll tell you when they weren't able to complete the task. It will tell you how often equipment is broken down. And so I'm real curious to see what happens, what comes out of this internal investigation. Because for me, that is a, that's ground zero. So you knew the equipment wasn't working? You knew that fires tended to break out there, that you were contending with it more than the general public knows? You had to live out there, apparently, to know how often fires were being dealt with out at the landfill. So, yeah, there's a lot there. And This brings me back to Mayor Cole Stanley and his appearance on the show last Friday, and that is, I really think what the mayor is seeking to accomplish here, the reason why he was the one who came back from his vacation, cut it short, and didn't even get one, so that he can come back and dive into the landfill situation, and he was the one that finally put out real information. Because we weren't getting it from anybody else. I think in his actions and by what he shared on the show Friday, he is saying, I've had enough of this crap. I know what I know. I wish I could tell you more. But as the mayor, I'm drawing a line in the sand. I think I finally have the cooperation of my fellow Dais members. And the buck stops here. I love the way he has a way of sort of analyzing things, his analogies. Look, man, we've made it 99 yards. We're trying to get that last yard. I think that's what he's trying to accomplish here. He's drawn the line in the sand. He's trying to get that last yard. And that last yard is finally putting the city into a position to where it can be run more efficiently, more effectively, and stop all the, again, go back to my question of trust. Can you re-earn the public's trust? The answer is no, Michael J. We can't. But I sure want to make every effort I can to regain their confidence. What a great answer. And that's what I think we need to be focused on right now. Look, he's right. I don't think it's going to take a miracle for us to be able to trust our local government again. But doggone, I will welcome every effort he makes to regain our confidence. That trust can be earned, but it's going to have to become one piece at a time. Don't you agree? Take a break here. When we come back, wrap this one up, get you set up for Winged Wednesday.
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0: All right, it's 10:58, 2 in front of 11 o'clock. I hope the show this morning made some sense. It was interesting to keep up with the Supreme Court of the United States in the first hour and the decisions it handed down as it wraps up this session. So, states, it's back in the hands of the states, the transgender sports ban. Thank you, SCOTUS, for that one. Stop trying to make us feel like we have to live in the land of make-believe, because some of us are just really sick and tired of it. I'm not shocked at all by the birthright citizenship decision. I think that line in the 14th Amendment is going to take, it's hard. It really is hard to change the structure of sentencing and amendments. And that's the one where I think everybody's getting hung up on. Because, again, it wasn't intended for people that are just blowing over our border. It was intended for freed slaves back in the 1860s. This was 1868, I believe. Lifting of monies that can be spent on campaigns, not a shocker, but that should be a lesson to everyone. Look, vote based on what you know about
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5: KGNC. Ships attacked in the Strait of Hormuz. Lisa Brady, Fox News. The British military says three commercial tankers have been hit by projectiles. Iran suspected of resuming attacks as President Trump is in Turkey for a NATO summit, arriving earlier today and meeting with President Erdogan.
6: Turkey's a longstanding ally of the United States. The U.S. military keeps nuclear weapons here, and that is one of the reasons President Trump says it's time to bring Turkey back in from the cold and allow them back into the F-35 program and drop longstanding sanctions on the NATO ally.
5: Fox's Lucas Tomlinson in Ankara, where President Trump says he'll consider allowing the sale of F-35s, which was barred during his first term after Turkey acquired a Russian air defense system. Israel's prime minister has warned allowing Turkey to buy those fighter jets would impact the balance of power in the Middle East. Day two of a preliminary hearing just underway in Utah, as prosecutors argue there is enough evidence to send Charlie Kirk's accused assassin, Tyler Robinson, to trial.
7: State investigator David Hull testified that he reviewed up to 20 hours of video related to Kirk's assassination at Utah Valley University. He says he saw Robinson on video four times, before, during, and after the shooting, and then, against the defense's objection, identified Robinson in court.
5: Fox's Matt Finn at the courthouse in Provo, where Kirk's widow, Erica, left the courtroom at times yesterday during video of the shooting. Calls are growing for Democrat Graham Plattner to drop out of the Senate race in Maine as an ex-girlfriend publicly accuses him of rape.
8: Plattner denies the rape allegation, and he has not dropped out of the race, but says he's weighing his options. This is just the latest scandal for Graham Plattner, following backlash over the chest

0: Markley, Van Camp, and Robbins Show. Jamie Markley, David Van Camp, Scott Robbins, and now the five stories we're watching today.
1: All right, ex-Florida Democrat governor, nominee, Andrew Gillum. Remember him? He barely lost to Ron DeSantis, and then right afterward got busted with a male prostitute and a bunch of drugs.
0: Oh, yeah.
1: Yeah, he's been arrested again for drug possession, this time in Alabama. Yeah. Number four, bullet dodged, by the way, Florida. Good job, all the voters who started turning that state from a swing state to a solid red state.
0: Yeah.
1: Number four, four energy companies have officially redomiciled from Delaware to Texas as the flight from blue states continues. Number three, Democrats Senate candidate Graham Plattner is facing calls to drop out of the race and let another person run before next Monday's deadline, not because of the Nazi tattoo or the smearing of a Purple Heart recipient fantasizing about raping a burglar or abusing an ex-girlfriend. No, it's now that his polling numbers are bad. They decided to believe another woman who accused him of sexual assault with a week to go.
0: That's something, isn't it?
1: Mm-hmm. And then number two, at least three tankers were struck by projectiles in the Strait of Hormuz. Why are we messing around with this still?
2: I don't know.
1: Oh, my gosh. I'm so frustrated by this entire thing.
0: So you're just ready to go finish the job.
1: It's like, go finish the job or just say, all right, we're gonna take the L and leave. I don't know. This whole diplomacy thing is not going. It's not working.
0: Do you think once the midterms are over, then it's going to be like, all right, we're finishing the job. Enough of this.
1: I mean, yeah, I get the practical and political realities of at least trying to get some traffic through the Strait of Hormuz and sort of going through this dance with Iran until then. Yeah, it's frustrating still, though. And then number one, President Trump is in Turkey for a NATO meeting. We'll see what comes out of that.
0: Yeah, I've heard some different rumblings around that.
3: Gotta pay your bills, folks.
0: Yeah, and different people saying, admit it. NATO, you got to admit it. Trump was right all along. Some are, actually.
1: Yeah.
0: You know, I don't think you're ever going to get them all to admit that, but, you know, plenty are. I thought you would get a kick out of this. I honestly don't care a whole lot about the Taylor Swift, Travis Kelce wedding, other than the things that I would see that I find interesting. Like, oh, my gosh, the ego here. It's unreal. The narcissism. But there was a big A-lister who apparently tried to jockey for an invite that never came.
1: Mm.
0: Did you hear about this? Who it was?
1: Yeah. No.
0: Oh, my goodness. Like, saying actors, musicians, billionaires, television stars, people who were calling favors and working every connection they had to get invited because it was such a status symbol.
1: Mm-hmm.
0: And they tried and tried, but just never made the cut. And that would be Meghan Markle.
1: You don't want the drama.
0: Oh, my gosh. That here you are. You married a royal, and then you cut that out. Because, boy, you just didn't want any part of that. It was just too ugly. But you still want to be the A-lister.
1: Mm-hmm.
0: And jockeying around to get an invite, and they're like, no thanks.
2: She's unbelievable. She's unbelievable.
1: Her request for an invitation actually did say, although I would like you to please respect my privacy.
0: Of course. Because that always has to be respected.
2: She's unreal.
0: Yes.
2: She is unreal. A climber on steroids.
0: But the other funny quote from a source in this said Taylor and Travis weren't inviting people for headlines. It was genuinely people they wanted to celebrate with. This is the Markley, Van Camp, and Robbins Show.
2: Really? Come on.
0: I read the whole list of everybody yesterday. Yeah, that's exactly what it was.
2: Yeah.
0: It's like all you people deserve each other.
1: Yeah. Travis Kelce just really wanted to celebrate his new life with the woman he says he loves with Ice Spice, I'm sure. Yeah.
0: 100%. Yes. All right, David, biggest story of the day. I think I know this one.
1: I mean, just on the home front, it's what's happening in Maine, where you've got Graham Plattner now accused of impropriety by a second woman, well, at least a second woman, and now the Democrats are turning on him because they're like, hey, we got less than a week before the deadline. We got to get somebody else in there now.
0: Yes. Also got to get to an update on Greenland, President Trump.
2: What?
0: Yes. And around of What's Your Story? Straight ahead right here.
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9: The Senate campaign is unraveling. I'm Lisa Brady, Fox News. It's the most pressure yet on Democrat Graham Platner to drop his run for Senate in Maine. One of his top supporters, Vermont Independent Senator Bernie Sanders, just publicly calling on him to drop out of the race. This following an ex-girlfriend's allegation of rape, which Platner denies, but it has spurred a cascade of opposition from fellow Democrats. New Hampshire Senator Gene Shaheen telling Fox earlier,
10: I think he needs to get out of the race, and the sooner the better, so that he can be replaced with somebody who can raise the issues in a way that doesn't address the other concerns that have been raised about Mr. Platner.
9: Senator Sanders says he has spoken with Platner about the best path forward in Maine and recommended he step aside in light of what Sanders calls these very serious allegations. Party officials in Maine have less than a week left to choose a different nominee in their bid to unseat Republican Senator Susan Collins. President Trump says U.S. sanctions on Turkey will be lifted after landing in the Turkish capital for a NATO summit.
11: These sanctions were placed on Turkey after it purchased a Russian missile defense system. The Turks were also kicked out of the F-35 fighter jet program.
12: We don't want to sanction friends. It's very simple.
11: President Trump says administration officials are working on the matter and the U.S. may yet sell F-35s to Turkey. The NATO summit's being dominated by alliance attempts to bolster military power. Billions in arms deals already unveiled. Allies are being urged to come up with concrete plans to get military spending up to the 5% target announced last year.
9: Fox's Jonathan Savage in Ankara. The two-day NATO summit is expected to focus in part on Iran, which still claims to control traffic in the Strait of Hormuz, and maybe launching more attacks on commercial ships ahead of more talks with the U.S. At least three tankers hit by projectiles today. Oil prices

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6: 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Coming up on the Wednesday edition of Newsday Amarillo, I will be here with the latest local news, sports, weather, and traffic for you. 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At 6:25, I'll have a Texas Rangers prize pack to give away. 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

0: The Markley, Van Camp, and Robbins Show. Jamie Markley, David Van Camp, Scott Robbins, and now the five stories we're watching today.
1: Number five, four energy companies have officially redomiciled from Delaware to Texas as the flight from blue states continues. Number four, at least three tankers were struck by projectiles in the Strait of Hormuz. Number three, here we go again. Number three, President Trump is in Turkey for a big NATO meeting, and it looks like there's going to be another come to Jesus moment. Number two, Democrat Senate candidate Graham Platner facing calls to drop out of the race and let another person run before next Monday's ballot deadline. And then number one, related to that, somebody's hearing something because apparently a pro Susan Collins, the Republican running for re-election there, is canceling a pro Susan Collins group. Pine Tree Results Pack is canceling TV ads that have been booked for starting, I believe, tomorrow or Thursday through the 15th. So they know something's happening because it was all anti-Graham Platner stuff. And they're like, you know what? We're going to cancel that ad buy because that may not be relevant by Thursday.
0: No kidding.
1: Somebody
0: has
1: heard
0: free
1: something.
0: Advertising right now just with news updates.
1: Absolutely. 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
0: Okay. This is a conversation going on online. What old movie would you pass down to youth of today?
1: Mm.
0: And they mentioned different ones. You know, Breakfast Club, Heathers, Thelma and Louise, E.T., Nightmare on Elm Street, Pretty in Pink, Shawshank, Misery, terrifying movie.
2: Ooh, man.
0: The Sandlot, that's a classic.
2: Oh, like, yeah.
0: Yeah.
2: It was on the other night.
0: Different ones. Is there anything that comes to mind?
1: The Sandlot would definitely be one.
0: Oh, yeah.
2: What are we passing it down for? For the learning or just for the entertainment value or?
0: Whatever you think.
1: A snapshot of culture? Die Hard?
0: Maybe. Die Hard, yes.
2: I think Field of Dreams.
0: Yeah. There is one problem with that. That have a catch thing.
2: Yeah, nobody talks that way.
0: No, that's an East Coast thing.
2: Yeah, I that one bothered me too.
0: Yeah. You play catch. You don't have a catch.
2: No, I agree 100% with that one.
0: Right.
1: I think probably The Godfather.
0: Yeah, when a kid gets to a certain age.
1: Yeah.
0: Yeah. Because when you say youth, if you're talking about a 10-year-old, probably not. Godfather.
1: What's wrong with that?
2: A little bit of a problem there, yeah.
0: Yeah. Horsehead. Yeah, that's a tough one. You know, this has happened. It happened with my daughter's husband. And now that my other daughter is dating someone serious, the word to him was, well, have you watched The Warriors yet with Pops?
2: That's you.
0: That's me.
2: Mm-hmm.
0: And the answer was no. I think I've mentioned this before. And then I have to ask, do you want me to recite the whole movie or the lines before they happen?
2: Yeah.
0: And for whatever reason, my family does. And then I do the whole thing and people seem to have a good time with that. I would also say if someone's playing golf, 10 cup, just because there are so many great lines in that movie, and it's just absolutely hilarious.
2: Mm-hmm.
0: Other ones come to mind?
1: I'm surprised Scott hasn't mentioned Moneyball yet.
2: I was going to say Moneyball just for the one line.
0: Which one line?
2: We're all told we can no longer play the children's game. Some of us are told at 18, others at 40, but we're all told.
0: Yes.
2: Every time you come in all busted up from a weekend of playing basketball or something, I recite that line to you.
0: Yes, we're all told, but some of us you have to tell repeatedly until you can't play anymore. Because I had a guy that played softball into his 70s, and you know what he always said to me? And he was good.
2: Yeah.
0: You got to keep playing. If you ever stop, you're done. You have to keep playing until you can't.
2: Well, until you physically break down enough where you can no longer play. Yes.
0: Yeah, that's pretty much it. This is the Markley, Van Camp, and Robbins Show. The Moneyball line was they were told, and they can't get paid for it.
2: Mm-hmm.
0: It's a different context, you understand.
2: Well, yeah, but I mean, the theory is the same.
0: Yes, to you.
2: Yeah, I mean, we're all told. Yeah, we're all just told that this, you can't do this anymore. It's a sad day when that revelation hits you right smack dab in the face. Yeah, but we're all told.
0: Well, you maybe can't do it as well as you did it before, but you can still go do it.
2: Well, then when you're embarrassing yourself. My last year of fast pitch softball was embarrassing. It's like the kid pitching was still 20 and I was 42.
0: I know, but someone is still paying to see Vince Neil sing. Or even David Lee Roth. And I think you should hang it up, but man, I don't know.
2: David Lee Roth, this needs to be told.
0: News update next.
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9: An unstable building in New York City. 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
10: This is an extremely serious situation.
9: New York Mayor Zohran Mamdani after fire officials responding to reports of bricks falling on the east side of Midtown Manhattan found support columns buckling in a high-rise that's under renovation.
11: And that's when crews immediately evacuated the building that is being converted from a former office space into a residential apartment building. Thankfully, all those workers are safe. Fire officials say the buckled support columns caused floors between the 21st and 26th stories to sag, and authorities quickly cleared out several nearby buildings, including a hotel and a school.
9: Fox's CB Cotton near the scene, where engineers are investigating what caused the columns to buckle, with a frozen zone in place until they can determine it's structurally sound. Pushback from the defense as prosecutors try to convince a Utah judge there is probable cause to put Tyler Robinson on trial for Charlie Kirk's murder.
12: Isn't it fair to say that as of the moment that Tyler Robinson voluntarily surrendered to authorities in Washington County, as of that moment, you all did not know who the shooter was? Is that right?
13: We had identified a person of interest, but we did not specifically know who the shooter was.
9: State Bureau of Investigation agent David Hull answering lead defense attorney Catherine Nestor on day two of a preliminary hearing expected to last all week. No word yet today from Graham Plattner, the Senate candidate in Maine, facing growing calls from fellow Democrats to step aside after a rape allegation he denies. At the World Cup, Argentina's Lionel Messi scoring his eighth goal of the tournament, leveling the match with Egypt at two goals apiece before Argentina scored again in stoppage time. Still tied. America is listening. 3-2 now the score. 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
9: President Trump and more than 30 other NATO leaders just arriving for dinner at the presidential compound in Turkey, where President Erdogan is hosting a two-day NATO summit. Meeting with Erdogan earlier today, President Trump said U.S. sanctions on Turkey will be lifted, possibly paving the way for Turkey to buy F-35 fighter jets.
18: Congress and the White House during Trump's first term barred Turkey from purchasing it

0: The Markley, Van Camp, and Robbins Show. Jamie Markley, David Van Camp, Scott Robbins, and the five stories we're watching today.
1: One, two, three, four. All right, number five, four energy companies officially have moved to Texas from Delaware. Well, because, well, they want the business-friendly environment.
2: What?
1: Yeah. Number four, at least three tankers were struck by projectiles in the Strait of Hormuz. I say three because there was a report that a fourth had been hit. Number three, President Trump is in Turkey for a NATO meeting. Number two, Democrat Senate candidate Graham Plattner is facing calls to drop out of his race in Maine and let another person run before next Monday's deadline. Related to that, well, somebody's hearing something because number one, a pro-Susan Collins group is canceling TV ad schedules that had been booked for, well, starting Thursday. So they're like, yeah, well, there's no point in running the ads because
3: he's done.
1: He's not done. Well, the news is doing our work for us right now.
4: Exactly.
1: Yeah.
3: Yeah. I don't know if you happen to see this. In New York City, that this building is feared to be on the verge of collapse.
4: Oh, geez, I saw this. Oh, my gosh.
1: Yes.
3: Well, go ahead.
1: Well, they're converting it into living space. It was a corporate office building. And I saw the video of a bunch of workers, like, kind of standing on one floor, seeing the support beams just completely askew.
4: Yeah.
3: They're just bending.
1: And they are way more casual than I would be in that situation.
3: Yes. You figure they know something we don't, like, well, the structure, the main structure is fine, but just these beams are, you know.
1: Yeah.
3: What they say, bending like cigarettes.
1: Yeah, but they,
3: well,
1: they
3: cigarettes break.
1: Yeah, they evacuated.
3: Yes.
1: Because they're saying this could collapse. This could come down.
4: And you got people standing around with their cell phones.
1: Yeah.
4: Videotaping it just in case it comes crashing down.
3: Oh, yeah. 37-story building. Pfizer used to have offices there. Yeah, that would be pretty spooky. Mm-hmm. And then there's the Charlie Kirk assassination trial.
1: Yeah.
3: At least the pre-trial.
1: Yeah.
3: Is what's going on. And there's some never before seen videos.
1: Mm-hmm. Yeah.
3: And you were talking about this off air, David.
1: Yeah.
3: I've seen it too.
1: They're having so I know that there's been the conspiracy wing that says that maybe Tyler Robinson, the accused gunman, was never even on campus. Well, they got a bunch of videos of him walking around campus.
3: Yes.
1: Including multiple videos of him walking in a weird way, like he's got at least a part of a rifle stuck down his pants.
3: Yeah, either that or he's got just, you know, a peg leg.
1: Yeah, it is kind of funny that given his relationship with a trans furry, he stopped to eat at Chick-fil-A. Even the radicals.
4: That would seem to fall in the... Yeah, that just doesn't seem right.
3: Well, he would have grown up eating Chick-fil-A. His family was fairly religious, right? That's what we heard.
4: They're haters, you know.
3: Who's haters?
4: Chick-fil-A.
3: Well, if you're from the left.
4: Yeah.
3: Yeah. But boy, once you've had the Chick-fil-A, do you ever, you know, say, I got to renounce it? Because I'm dating a furry now? The Chick-fil-A supersedes the furry, apparently.
4: You're not committed to the cause then, are you?
3: Yeah.
1: So, yeah, they've got a whole lot of videos out there of him walking around the campus, driving the car. They were talking about, they've been, what they're doing this week is laying out the evidence to prove to the court that they have a case to proceed.
3: Which, for a lot of people, is wild that they have to do that. Because a lot of us have already seen what they have.
1: Right.
3: But I know there's a bunch of people that don't believe it at all, which is wild. This is the Markley, Van Camp, and Robbins Show.
1: Well, a lot of those people are flailing right now. Because they did not realize how much video footage was collected by the prosecution and just never released. Because, well, they want to save it for the trial.
3: Right.
1: All the people with TPUSA are like, we told you, we had multiple high-definition cameras all around there, and we turned it all over to the prosecutors.
3: Right.
1: They have it.
3: Yes. But, dude, I know one person that, like, otherwise very smart individual that is convinced that was an inside job from TPUSA. I don't get it.
1: I just don't understand where that comes from. And I like a good conspiracy theory. It makes no sense.
3: Sure. All right, we got to get to a couple of news updates and the Scott Robbins trifecta coming right up.
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13: 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I'm Terry Martin with a market update on the Texas Farm Bureau Radio Network. Cattle futures trading lower as we wind down the trading day. August live cattle down $1.05 at $238.05. The October down $1.02. $233.62. Feeder cattle lower. August down 37 cents at $360.12. September feeders down $1.20. $356.67. Corn is higher with September up 5 cents, $4.43 and a quarter. December corn up 6, $4.63 and three quarters. September Kansas City wheat down 3 quarters of a cent, trading at $6.49 a bushel. Cotton sharply higher with the new crop December contract up 295 points, $0.81.25. August West Texas crude oil up $2.05 at $70.60 a barrel. I'm Kerry Martin on the Texas Farm Bureau Radio Network.
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18: Well, definitely tracking some weather with the July flavor to it. Just good old summertime. High today up around 97. Going to be hot for the afternoon. The wind 10 to 15 miles per hour. But we think the skies will stay pretty quiet tonight other than maybe a cloud buildup or brief shower in the northwest. We'll be clear tonight, cooling down to around 70 degrees. But looking for sunshine tomorrow. Temperatures creeping up a little more. High tomorrow, 100. With your First Alert forecast from News Channel 10, I'm Doppler Dave. KGNC.
0: The Markley, Van Camp, and Robin Show. I'm Jamie Markley, the Gen Xer. David Van Camp, the Millennial. The Sexy Boomer, that's Scott Robbins. News update, David Van Camp.
1: Well, we go to Cambridge, Massachusetts. Well, I missed this at the time, but the woke city council listened to a bunch of liberal activists and disabled the ShotSpotter system in their town.
3: Oh, gosh.
1: ShotSpotter is a gunshot detection technology which can help alert police to possible gunfire, thus allowing them to respond to possible gunfire more quickly. Because a lot of times, you know, if you have a dense urban area, if there are shots fired, people don't call the cops. Or they call the cops and give them bad information. In fact, CWB in Chicago has started documenting what they're calling Brandon's bodies, because Brandon Johnson also shut down ShotSpotter in the city of Chicago. And you hear horrible stories about people who just bleed out on the sidewalk because they're there for an hour before anybody shows up.
3: Well, ShotSpotter's racist.
1: That's what they say. Well, here's
4: and that was the reasoning behind it, correct?
1: Absolutely, yeah.
4: Well, it. Okay.
1: Here were some of the cafeo-wearing weirdos who showed up to the city council in May to denounce ShotSpotter and urge the city council to take action.
19: I do not consent for my vulnerable neighbors in our welcome community sanctuary city to be at risk.
20: And to make sure we hear from neighbors more directly impacted than I am, I will also be sharing a recorded note from a Putnam Gardens resident. He's unable to be here, but feels that ShotSpotter surveillance puts him and his family at risk.
21: Black and brown communities in Cambridge in very real danger.
22: The BIPOC members of the Cambridge community are more likely to be recorded by ShotSpotter and thus are more vulnerable to potential abuses of the data and recordings collected by the company.
1: None of that is actually true.
3: Maybe stop all the shooting.
1: Yeah, that's one remedy, but apparently that's unthinkable. That's
3: too much to ask.
1: Yeah, well, there's
4: too far,
1: a
4: sir.
1: 32-year-old named Javier Bautista who was shot and killed in Cambridge, and he was in an area where there was a ShotSpotter detector, but it's not no longer functional. He bled out on the sidewalk alone for an hour before somebody stumbled upon his body.
3: And that's what happens.
1: There's a chance he could have been saved if they'd had this technology, because nobody called the cops or nobody heard the shots that killed him. His sister talked with a local news outlet, the local ABC affiliate.
23: And it sucks to know that something could have made any difference. And it sucks to know that my brother was laying on the ground.

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5: Defense tried to block it on Lisa Brady, Fox News, but a judge in Utah allowing a video compilation played by prosecutors who say it shows the movements of accused assassin Tyler Robinson on the day Charlie Kirk was killed in Utah.
6: Lead investigator David Hull testified the footage was compiled from a number of surveillance cameras on September 10th, exactly 300 days ago today.
5: Fox's Claudia Cowan at the courthouse in Provo, where it's day two of a preliminary hearing.
6: As the video played on a courtroom monitor, Hull described how a car believed to belong to Robinson entered a parking structure. Then a figure matching Robinson's description walked to the amphitheater where Charlie Kirk was set to speak and allegedly interacted with Turning Point USA representatives. Video also captured the suspected gunman on the roof of a nearby building, getting into a sniper position on the corner.
5: The man in the video is wearing shorts at first, then later in long pants and walking with a limp. Prosecutors believe Robinson hid the rifle down a pant leg. The defense challenging ballistic and DNA evidence. New York City fire officials investigating reports of falling bricks find support columns buckling at a building under renovation on the east side of Midtown Manhattan, immediately evacuating the surrounding area.
7: So far, all workers in the building that is being converted from commercial to residential use are accounted for. Until more equipment arrives, FDNY Department Chief John Esposito said they're prepared for the worst.
8: The building has continued to move since we've been on the scene. We have a frozen zone and a collapse zone set up.
7: Drones are also assessing conditions until engineers can get in and find out what caused the buckling.
5: Fox's Gernot Scott just getting reports in Maine that former state Senate President Troy Jackson has filed paperwork that could lead to a U.S. Senate run. This is Graham Plattner, who won a Democratic primary in June despite multiple controversies, is now facing growing calls to step aside after an ex-girlfriend accused him of rape, which he denies. 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
5: A status hearing in Chicago for a Venezuelan national accused of murdering a Loyola University freshman.
21: 26-year-old Jose Medina in Cook County Court here in Chicago wearing a beige prison jumpsuit and using a cane as prosecutors and his defense attorney took up outstanding issues.

0: for discovery, including DNA testing and firearm examination in the case in which the illegal immigrant who entered the country in 2023 is accused of shooting and killing 18-year-old Sheridan Gorman along Chicago's lakefront in March, reigniting debate over immigration enforcement and sanctuary city policies. For now, Medina remains jailed. He's pled not guilty and due back in court here July 27th. In Chicago, Jeff Manasso, Fox News.
1: Yesterday would have been Sheridan Gorman's 19th birthday. President Trump arriving earlier today in Turkey for a two-day NATO summit, expected to focus in part on the conflicts with Iran and between Russia and Ukraine. The path to the Olympics just got a bit easier for Russian athletes.
2: While the International Olympic Committee did not restore Russia's Olympic team, it did ease entry requirements for Russian athletes, who for the 2028 Summer Games in Los Angeles will no longer have to endure special vetting process that began in October of 2023 as part of the IOC's framework to allow Russian athletes to compete at the Olympics as neutrals. Further, the IOC Tuesday provisionally lifted the suspension of Russia's Olympic Committee.
1: Fox's Jared Max. The IOC guidance is not binding for the governing bodies of individual sports. Defending World Cup champion Argentina heading to the quarterfinals after a dramatic 3-2 victory over Egypt with two late goals in 4 minutes, including one from Lionel Messi, and another in stoppage time for the win. Still a historic World Cup for Egypt, though. They had never made it to the knockout stage. An hour to the close on Wall Street, a sell-off. The Dow down 183. I'm Lisa Brady, Fox News.
3: Randall County Sheriff's deputies arrested Jason Allen Russell, age 46, Sunday at 6:17 p.m. for public intoxication. Bond was set at $500. Sheriff's arrested 47-year-old Richard Wayne Patterson Sunday at 7 p.m. for no seatbelt, use of a cell phone, failure to appear, no car insurance, expired license plate on a trailer, no driver's license, and expired driver's license. Bond was set at $3,687. Deputies arrested 23-year-old Jacob Saucedo Sunday at 7:07 p.m. for three counts of intoxication assault with a vehicle. Bond was set at $500 for Brianna Cheyenne Rutledge, who was arrested by Randall County Sunday at 7:56 p.m. for public intoxication. Get more local news at KGNCAM.com. 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
9: And now, all of the news you would probably miss. It's time for Dana's Quick Five.
10: So apparently, per the New York Post, they said that The View, this is kind of crazy, they turned down Mamdani, his request to bring on this, like, Israel-hating candidate because they were a little, they didn't want to deal with the FCC, or probably because the candidate, Daria Lisa Chevalier, is a giant bigot and is a nut and is a terrorist apologist. Maybe that's why. Also, because they were going to get into the equal time and they didn't want to bring on their opponent. So it's not so much that they oppose bigotry. It's that they like that candidate so much they didn't want to bring on that candidate's opponent. That's the real story. Also, California's 4th of July plunged into hell. Stores were looted. Police horses got hurt and apparently fires broke out. That's insane. Yeah, that's right. Leave the horses alone, for crying out loud. I think if you should be whipped in the street if you do that. And, oh, my gosh, a whale. Oh, we got all kinds of stuff. I went long last segment. I apologize, but I'll make it up to you. We have a lot more on the way. Don't go anywhere. Whether you're navigating restrictive gun laws or just want extra peace of mind, the Byrna is the perfect addition to your self-defense plan. You need diverse options when carrying isn't possible. And this is where Byrna becomes a personal security option that you should consider. They have a model called the Byrna CL, also known as their compact launcher, which offers maximum concealability as it's around the size of an iPhone. It's like having another tool in your kit because there are times when you can't carry your firearm, but your security still matters. The Byrna CL is easy to use and its chemical irritant projectiles can deter a threat from up to 60 feet away. Burn it.

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6: Cattle close mostly lower, grains and cotton finish higher. I'm Kerry Martin with Closing Markets on the Texas Farm Bureau Radio Network. Cattle futures ending lower again today, but only slightly lower, with August live cattle down 67 cents, 238.42. The October down 62, closing at 234.02. Feeder cattle lower on all except the nearby August. It was up 15 cents, 360.65, while September feeders were down 47, 357.40. Lower futures this week and sharply lower cash bids. We don't really have much sales to talk about, but packers are bidding sharply lower this week in the cash market, as much as 12 bucks lower here in the South, $15 lower up north on those packer bids. Boxed beef higher, with choice up $1.30, $387.78, select up $4.49, $370.36. Corn closed higher. The market continues to be a bit nervous as pollination gets way in the Midwest, and hot temperatures are expected to continue across the Corn Belt for a couple of weeks. September corn up 5.5, 443.75. December corn up 6.5, 464.25. Wheat higher with September. Kansas City wheat up 3, 652.75. September Chicago wheat up 4.5, 618.5. Cotton sharply higher as the heat continues across the cotton belt and conditions are worsening. December new crop cotton up 298 points, closing at 81.21 cents. In the energy markets, August natural gas up 2 at 327. August West Texas crude up $1.93, 70.48 a barrel. I'm Kerry Martin on the Texas Farm Bureau Radio Network.
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8: Above

Normal temperatures will continue today as daytime highs will get back into the upper 90s and triple digits. The reason for the big warm-up is because of that sunshine. We're expecting clear skies this afternoon with a few clouds this evening, and we can't rule out a small rain or storm chance across our northwestern counties. Tonight we'll be looking at mostly clear skies and temperatures will fall to the low 70s. Is meteorologist John Gormley from News Channel 10.

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13: It's his life mission to make bad decisions. It's time for Florida Man.
14: Golly. Oh, man, I'm not... Oh, my gosh, I guess I'm going to have to. This is WFLA. So, oh, man. A man was arrested. This poor DoorDash driver. A delivery driver in Florida for DoorDash told authorities that a woman was delivering food to this house, and the guy who came out to get it, 57-year-old David Thorson, opened the door wearing nothing but a T-shirt. Sheriff Grady Judd said, quote, when she's trying to do the DoorDash, he lifts his shirt and shows her his dash. That's what he said. Kid you not. She called law enforcement, and then they got another call about this guy walking around with his franken beans all hanging out there in the wind, and he's naked, and he KKID, according to the sheriff's office. And when they arrested him, because y'all can't be doing that, he said, well, it was a kitten that scratched me. He was naked because of a cat scratch. I am not making this up. I swear to you, that's literally, yeah. Judd said, really, that's the best excuse you got? We're going to take you to jail. There are no cats, and we're going to give you some britches to wear, and we expect you to keep them on. I just love that he also says britches, because my grandmother always said britches. Let's see here. Okay. A Florida man fought off an alligator with a fishing pole and a bulldog, with a bulldog's help. I was very worried about this dog. 71-year-old North Fort Myers man said he fought off an alligator by targeting its eyes after it dragged him in a canal. He was fishing behind his home, 71 years old. So he had his bulldog outside. He had his fishing pole. He made a cast into the canal behind his home. And then he said, it just, as I was reeling it in, it just jumped out of the water and grabbed me. Grabbed his right leg, pulled him into the water. He stuck his thumb in its eye, jabbed his other eye. He said he's illegally hunted alligators before and says that his experience gave him the knowledge on how to deal with this attack. But he said that once the gator released him, the guy knew he could not crawl back to his house. He called his dog over. She stood there and let me get up on her back to where I could get stood up. And, he went to the hospital, and Fish and Wildlife had to go and trap the alligator. Crazy. Crazy. We got a lot more on the way. Third hour. Stay with us.
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Sunday at 6:17 p.m. for public intoxication, bond was set at $500. Sheriffs arrested 47-year-old Richard Wayne Patterson Sunday at 7 p.m. for no seatbelt, use of a cell phone, failure to appear, no car insurance, expired license plate on a trailer, no driver's license, and expired driver's license. Bond was set at $3,687. Deputies arrested 23-year-old Jacob Saucedo Sunday at 7:07 p.m. for three counts of intoxication assault with a vehicle. Bond was set at $500 for Brianna Cheyenne Rutledge, who was arrested by Randall County Sunday at 7:56 p.m. for public intoxication. Get more local news at KGNCAM.com. 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

0: And now, all of the news you would probably miss. It's time for Dana's Quick Five.
1: Another Waymo incident. One little Waymo apparently drove through exploding fireworks and freaking out all of the passengers. Oh my gosh, can you imagine? It was in San Francisco. A little Waymo drove through an exploding firework on Saturday evening. The video showed a passenger in a Waymo recording a video out of the window, and someone on the sidewalk lit a firework in an intersection. The firework explodes. You can hear the passenger say, no, no, no, no, no, as the Waymo just kept driving in. It kept driving, and apparently it went underneath the car. And one passenger asked, are we on fire? The passengers were unharmed. And then apparently in other parts of San Francisco where most of the problems seemed to be had, there were reports of Lil Waymo, that's my rapper name. Lil Waymo, adding to traffic by blocking the roadway. Sometimes they would just stop and be stuck for hours. They would run out of power. They would require a tow. Oh my gosh, can you imagine? Oh, I don't like those. I would never, no. British Columbia police, someone had a grenade-shaped lighter, and the Canadians went crazy, eh? The grenade-shaped lighters, they said they're not clever or funny. They had a public warning. They said that apparently it was at a dog park. The New Westminster Canadian police, they said officers responded to a 911 call because it was a possible grenade. Someone had a grenade lighter. That was it. It was literally a grenade-shaped butane lighter. And the police were going, these lighters are foolish and dangerous. They create unnecessary fear. Nothing about them is neither clever nor funny. Oh, my gosh. These people are just insufferable. And apparently Vancouver is the first Canadian city to ban the sale of gun-shaped lighters. Oh, my God. Because they think little lighters that small are real guns. They're Canadians. Sorry, I can't even. College students are testing at the level of 10-year-olds, meaning they're not smarter than a fifth grader. That's what that means. Wow. According to a survey of adult skills done by the Organization of Economic Cooperation and Development and reported in The Economist, there was 160,000 people that were in college that had 10-year-old comprehension. Wow. Stay with us. So if you've listened to me for any length of time, you know that I've talked about Human and Super Beats for years now. 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
15: The skies will stay clear this afternoon, but during the evening, we'll see a few passing clouds with a small rain or storm chance across our northwestern counties. Temperatures will also be above normal today as daytime highs will top out into the upper 90s and triple digits. Tonight, we'll be looking at mostly clear skies and temperatures will fall down to the upper 60s and low 70s. Is meteorologist John Gormley from News Channel 10.

Center City's High Noon on the Square, and Leslie Burton will be here to talk to us about the Caprock Roundup celebration in Claude. At 6:25, I'll have a Texas Rangers prize pack to give away. 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

0: It's the Rangers and the Angels later tonight from Globe Life Field. 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
10: Above normal temperatures will continue today as daytime highs will get back into the upper 90s and triple digits. The reason for the big warm-up is because of that sunshine. We're expecting clear skies this afternoon with a few clouds this evening, and we can't rule out a small rain or storm chance across our northwestern counties. Tonight we'll be looking at mostly clear skies and temperatures will fall to the low 70s. Is meteorologist John Gormley from News Channel 10.
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1: AT&T Amarillo now breaks away from regular programming for the following broadcast of Texas Rangers baseball.
2: I was going to say
3: he's making a rap record.
2: Yeah, his name is P-Mac.
3: He's making a rap record.
2: Yeah,
3: everybody.
2: Well,
3: knows
2: he's
3: that.
2: Rapped before.
3: Yeah, I know. Well, yeah,
2: you've heard it.
3: I've heard it. I've got a CD.
2: All right, Scotty, what's your story?
3: My story is this. Rabid lefty Stephen King sticks by alleged rapist Graham Plattner. That's the headline.
2: Mm-hmm.
3: Stephen King said Graham Plattner may drop out. He said, I really hope he doesn't. He went on to say, meanwhile, the abuser-in-chief just keeps on keeping on. Meaning Trump, of course. He said, tell you what. If you knew the whole truth about everyone in the Senate and the House of Representatives, those chambers would be dead empty. So I'm sticking by Graham Plattner. Thanks for that, Stephen.
2: Boy, oh boy. When everyone else is like, all right, this is it, this is done, he's saying no.
3: Well, he's a nut.
2: You know, still my guy.
3: You know, that's another one of these guys. I realized, you know, that sometimes it's very difficult to separate the art from the politics of these guys.
2: Yes.
3: It's like, and for me, King, I'm just done with it. I was a rabid reader of his books.
2: Yeah. Okay. When's the last time you read a Stephen King book?
3: Last book I read was Gerald's Game, and that was a while ago. But I've read The Shining.
2: Yeah. He's still putting out a bunch of stuff that you're reading.
3: I don't know what he's put out in recent
4: couple
3: of years or so. He was writing a book about every 6 months for a while.
4: I was trying to. There was years I was trying to get into Stephen King as a writer, and it was boring. The best thing that he ever did was hand off his stories to like competent writers to make good movies based on his stuff.
3: They were pretty good movies.
4: I mean, Misery is a great movie. We just talked about that a few minutes ago.
2: Okay.
4: The Green Mile.
2: Because I didn't read any of these books. All right. Are you telling me, is this just you, David? Is there a whole group of people out there that would say, this guy is an overrated writer?
4: There's a lot of people who will say that, yeah.
2: Got it. Because sometimes you might have a gut feeling about something being overrated, and you might look it up and like, oh my gosh, this is an entire community that feels exactly like I do about this. So that's why I asked.
3: No, and we have a mutual friend of ours who is in a club. Every time he releases one, he gets a copy of it.
2: Of a Stephen King book?
3: Yes.
2: Somebody we know.
3: We have a mutual friend, yes.
2: I can't imagine who that is.
3: Our pal Lloyd.
2: Really?
3: Yep.
2: Still to this day?
3: Up until at least a couple of years ago.
2: Wow, that's really surprising.
3: I mean, I don't know about today, but I mean, I just have a hard time with it now.
2: Real quick for my story, I'll make it fast. It's not that big a deal, and I don't want to spend that much time on Taylor Swift and Travis Kelce, because whatever. But there were a couple of NFLers that were at the wedding, one being George Kittle. As a Cowboy fan, I can't stand the 49ers, as a rule. It's hard not to like George Kittle on some level. He's just hilarious.
3: Mm-hmm.
2: He and Robert Tonyan Jr., they were invited to the wedding. They went. And they dressed in the tuxes Jim Carrey and Jeff Daniels wore in Dumb and Dumber.
3: Okay,
2: that is freaking legend there.
4: That's outstanding.
3: That yes. is outstanding.
2: So there, just one tip of the cap. That was pretty funny there. I would guess that everybody thought that was funny.
3: I bet some didn't.
2: Well, then they don't have a sense of humor.
3: Some of those A-listers.
2: Yeah, I understand. Okay. Oh, great Nimrod in the news coming up in just a few, and a news update next.

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0: The Markley, Van Camp, and Robbins Show.
1: Yeah, a lot of people talk about the weight loss injections because they do get results. But a lot of people that want to lose significant weight don't want to mess with the needles. And some have heard about some other side effects, you know, like loose stools, things like that.
2: Oh,
1: it's just, well, it's not for, it, that doesn't happen to everybody, but it has happened to plenty where that word gets out and people are like, yeah, I want to lose the weight, but I don't want to deal with all that other stuff. And if you're in that boat, there is something that's been working for a lot of people.
2: Yeah, it's an oral supplement called Lean. 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
1: News update, David Van Camp.
2: Let's see. Virginia Democrat Elaine Luria is defending Graham Plattner. This is
1: is unreal.
2: Yeah.
4: I'm singularly focused on this district, the message of what's important to people here in Virginia's 2nd Congressional District. And they're always going to try to find a boogeyman and tie, you know, the Democrat to, you know, whatever shiny new thing is going to scare people. But the truth is I have a proven record in Congress, and I'm focused on listening to, supporting, and then representing those people across this district.
1: So we've gone from believe all women to, well, this accuser is basically the shiny new thing, I guess.
2: Yeah, right. I'm not even going to talk about Graham Plattner. He's just a boogeyman.
1: Wow.
3: Hypocrites.
1: Oh, just. Now, it may be true that the victim was coached up before she does an interview with Jake Tapper. I imagine she was.
2: I think she was, yeah.
1: Someone needs to coach up that idiot.
2: No kidding.
1: Like, just to understand basic messaging, for crying out loud. That was terrible. All right, we got to get the Nimrods. Here we go.
5: When the going gets tough.
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6: I love the poorly educated.
1: All right. Nimrods in the News. We go to Kentucky, where a Ford worker got fired for stealing a $2 cookie. But he didn't really steal it. This is quite the tale, okay? I'll try to explain this the best I can. This dude, 60 years old, he's diabetic. He is a career electrician working the overnight shift. And this dude is very good at his job, apparently. He makes over 200 grand a year.
3: Oh, nice.
1: Doing very well. He works a lot of hours. Well, his blood sugar, he got a warning, needs something. So he goes to the kiosk, gets this $2 cookie, and you pay for it there.
3: Yeah.
1: There's a problem with the machine, and it's not reading the card. And so he leaves that area. Well, that part is caught on video. What the video doesn't catch is he goes to a different kiosk and pays for it there. However, he doesn't think anything about this until a couple of weeks later, and there's someone from the company, and they're letting him know, yeah, we have this on video. You stole the cookie. You're fired.
2: Oh, no.
3: Oh, my God.
1: He's got a union rep there, too. So you're fired. They didn't even give him a chance to get his tools together.
2: Oh, golly.
1: You have to leave the building. And it's not until later where he's saying, no, I paid for it. I paid for the cookie. All they had to do is look up the receipts to realize the guy actually paid for the cookie.
2: Oh, man.
1: And at the time, he's thinking, is this the way my employment's going to end?
2: Wow.
1: So you don't even look that up? So that's why that plant gets Nimrods in the News.
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9: Come on, smile. 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
10: Maybe he's not a smiler.
9: Yeah, maybe he's just not a happy baby.
10: Maybe he's just being a boy. You know how boys are.
9: Or maybe he's teething. Oh, poor baby. 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
10: Maybe he's just tired.
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1: The Markley, Van Camp, and Robbins Show. Jamie Markley, David Van Camp, Scott Robbins, thank you for being here. News update, David Van Camp.
2: Well, the cows on The View brought on their favorite Republican, and that's any Republican that doesn't like Donald Trump anymore. It'd be Marjorie Taylor Greene.
1: Really?
2: Yeah, because she put out a tweet where she was saying that AIPAC, the American-based pro-Israel lobbying firm, was partially to blame for all the stuff coming out about Graham Platner.
1: You mean like he didn't do any of these things?
2: Like I agree with the basic thesis that the timing of this is perfect for Democrats to parachute somebody in at the last minute because they have such a flawed candidate in Graham Platner. That doesn't mean that it's all just completely made up.
1: Well, no.
2: And certainly I don't know that the Jews have had anything to do with it, because I'm pretty sure that if there was a secret cabal of Jewish people, they would have dropped this, you know, sometime around the Nazi tattoo thing coming to light.
1: Probably so, yes.
2: Weird.
1: Did they put some sort of Jewish hex on him that made him rapey?
2: 5 years ago?
1: Exactly.
2: Yeah, okay.
1: Okay.
2: Anyway, here's Marjorie Taylor Greene on The View.
17: Well, what I mean by that is it's unfortunate that rich donors that put Israel first are playing in American politics.
18: Well,
17: just
18: AIPAC,
17: like my friend
18: is American donors, to be clear. It's Americans who care about U.S.
17: No. They care about Israel first. Israel's committing genocide.
18: You do know that under federal law, only American citizens can contribute to AIPAC.
17: Let me tell you, the future of this country is Americans are sick and tired of funding Israel's genocidal wars that are killing children.
18: Millions of Americans,
17: in Gaza,
18: including me, support Israel, for the record. That may be your
17: position. I don't
18: support
17: the government of Israel. I support people. And I support Americans, and I support our tax dollars being used for our purposes.
18: Do you see how this
17: is? AIPAC took out one of my good friends, Thomas Massie. Okay, and Thomas Massie worked for his district.
18: Thomas Massie lost because Donald Trump endorsed against Thomas Massie.
17: Thomas Massie,
18: you're going to blame
17: Miriam Adelson?
18: Because it feels like Miriam Adelson.
1: Oh my gosh, man, it's going to explode.
2: They're just talking over each other.
1: Yeah, remember when we used to say Marjorie Taylor Greene was a nut, but she's our nut?
2: Yeah.
1: Yeah, she's not our nut
3: anymore.
1: Yeah,
3: once they cease being your nut, then they're just a nut.
1: Yeah.
2: Right.
1: Both sides have their nuts.
2: Yes.
3: Oh, for sure.
1: And usually when you have a nut on your side, there's a little bit of upside to them.
2: Yeah.
1: Along with the downside.
3: Yeah.
1: Now it's just nut.
3: Well, you cringe either way.
2: Yeah.
1: Yeah, I mean, so what's her
3: even
1: play?
3: If you're nut, you're like, oh, God.
2: The podcast circuit, I mean, that's kind of what a lot of these folks wind up going to.
1: To build something for the future.
2: Build a brand for themselves, yeah.
1: Got it. Okay.
3: Building a brand.
1: Well, it is this interesting thing for left media now with the Blattner stuff. Mm-hmm. Because, you know, they had him go on all the shows, and he was, you know, pretty much guaranteeing there was nothing else that was going to come out.
2: Yeah.
1: Because it was, you know, Mika had him on, and she was going to, you know, be bringing the tough questions to Graham Blattner at the time with her.
12: Can you just talk about the nature of the sexting in terms of, can you call for the release of the Epstein files? And can you call out those who have abused women and not be conflicted in any way?
13: Yes, of course. I mean, I engaged in consensual romantic activities with adults at an earlier part in my life. It seems like a fairly normal thing most people do.
1: Well, not getting all rapey.
3: Well,
1: that's not the normal thing there. Yeah. Well, and on, you know, the whole accuser, that whole bit, you know, there was one clip that we hadn't had a chance to get to yet. Let's just roll it out here. Because I think, you know, generally, she's telling the truth. There's some of it that's head-scratching about it. There's no doubt about that. But when she talks about the morning after that this all happened, like he was so drunk he couldn't remember anything when he had forced himself on her, and she said, Jake Tapper actually asked the question, you know, did he rape you? And, well, if you missed that, this is what she said. Just for clarity's sake,
13: it's like a fairly normal thing most people do.
12: Can you?
1: No, not that.
12: Just talk about the nature.
1: No, not that. Turn her off.
2: I was like, boy, that's an unfortunate slip there, because he goes, that's just like a natural thing people do.
1: Whoa! Right.
2: Oh, yeah, that's not part of it. Yeah. Hold on a second.
1: No, here's Tapper.
14: Did Graham Blattner rape you?
15: By definition, yes. Absolutely.
14: Because he had non-consensual sex with you.
15: Yeah.
14: Forced himself on you.
15: Mm-hmm.
14: After you had told him no and fought him off.
15: Yeah. He violated multiple layers of consent that night.
1: And she went on to say in part of it that she felt like he was so intoxicated that if she would try to fight it off, it would have made the whole thing worse. Mm-hmm. Oh, my gosh. And then the morning after.
15: In the morning, he woke up. And he went to go put his arm around me. And so I remember taking his arm and throwing it back at him. And I said, are you serious, Graham? And he's like, what? And I'm like, do you not remember what happened last night? He's like, no. And I'm like, okay, I need you to get dressed and leave and never talk to me again. Like, nothing that happened was okay. And he did. He just got up and got dressed and left and didn't seem concerned.
14: He didn't ask me
15: a single question.
1: That is also very odd. Because if that's not your style and you don't remember anything, and she's saying it wasn't consensual, and then she sends you an Instagram message, 2 weeks later, to say, hey, nothing about that night was consensual and it was wrong, and you get that message, you don't say, hey, well, tell me what happened.
2: Right. What happened here?
1: But he did not do that.
3: Well, he knew what happened.
1: So you think he does remember?
3: Well, of course he does.
1: Yeah. Or yeah, he's out.
2: Yeah. It sure seems like that's the way it's going to go when Bernie is out there like saying, okay, fine, you got to step down. Oh, gosh.
1: Yeah.
2: I'm so tired.
1: Yeah. By the way, I happened to see this story earlier out of New York. There is this dude called Sneeko. Have you heard of him?
2: In passing, yeah. He's a radical Islam guy, right?
1: Yes. Yeah. Also known as a provocateur. Mm-hmm. Real name, Nicholas Kendi Balanthazi. Freaking right, I nailed it.
3: Sneeko.
1: Yeah, that's what he goes by, Sneeko.
3: Hmm.
1: And I happen to see the clip where, you know, he is saying, this is the Islamic Republic of New Yorkistan. You see this city? You see how it looks? And it was, inshallah, your city looks just like this too. That's Arabic for God willing. Mm-hmm. Yes. Saying this is what this is going to be. every house in this city is going to be Islamic. Mm-hmm. Is going to be Muslim. So are you thinking he's just saying this to get clicks and to get attention? Or is there something to what he's saying? That is the goal.
2: Well,
1: make no mistake, that is the goal.
2: I think both can be true. I don't think it's going to happen in a city as large as New York. But, I think that is the goal.
1: Yeah. But it's not talked about that much in the open, but it seems like it's becoming more so.
2: No, because right now there's still, a marriage of convenience between the socialists, communists, and Islamists.
1: Yes.
2: At some point, one of them is going to make a decision that's going to upset the other.
1: Oh, yeah. Yeah, you talk about a civil war there. That just doesn't go on forever. That's just absolutely not going to happen.
3: 25 years ago, if you'd have said that about Dearborn, Michigan, you would have went, well, that probably won't happen.
1: No, it's just a little bit at a time.
3: Yeah, right.
1: You know what I mean?
3: Mm-hmm.
1: It's just, another day. It's, we got to have this. We should introduce this into the school for all of these different kids here. Well, we should probably have this space where they can pray out in the public.
3: Mm-hmm.
1: That would be welcoming and that would be nice. Yeah, it's just an inch by inch, sort of thing. That's the way it happens over
3: it's
1: time.
3: It's a long game.
1: 100%.
3: Mm-hmm.
1: That's the way it is. Other news out there. David, I wanted to bring this up to you. Happened to see this story that there's a study that kids pick up language biases from cartoons. And it's very common for villains to speak in non-standard and foreign accents, and then kids pick up the accents. Have you seen this at all with your kids?
2: With my kids, no. My kids don't watch a ton of TV.
1: Okay.
2: But I remember hearing this about Peppa Pig, where kids started speaking in British accents.
3: Yes.
2: Because they were watching so much Peppa Pig that was just their normal. Or they would, pick a couple of words.
1: Wow.
2: And where they, instead of garage, they'd say garage. they'd pronounce it that way.
3: Hello, Daddy.
2: Yes. Are we going to go into the lorry? It's a truck. It's a truck. No. You are not saying lorry.
1: Oh, that's hilarious. Unless it's your kid and it's driving you crazy, then it's not so funny.
2: My son did drop a lorry on me once.
1: Really?
2: And I was where did you pick that up? From Gary's Garage. Nope, we're not watching that show anymore. You are not. No, sir.
3: No more Peppa Pig.
2: We're not doing that.
1: Oh, my gosh. One of the authors said, we were the first to actually see if kids internalize this. Their biases first appear at the age of 3 in the studies we've done, and it grows stronger with age. So, watch out what the kids are watching.
2: Well, yeah.
1: Crying out loud. Next thing you know, they're going to say my favorite sport is soccer.
2: I know.
1: And we cannot have that.
2: That's where it's like, hey, listen, I've never hit a kid. But, all right?
1: Yeah. Has anyone seen any of the numbers yet of how many people were watching last night when the United States went down in defeat?
2: I have not seen.
3: No, I didn't see anything on that.
1: Okay. We'll try to get some numbers on that. And then have you seen anything written like this is going to be like the dawn?
3: Oh, I heard it today on the way to work. Yeah.
1: Really?
3: Yeah.
1: For
3: yes.
1: soccer.
3: Yes. This is the thing. This is the turning point. This is the moment. Soccer becomes the national pastime. Yes.
1: Again, man.
3: I mean, we've been hearing this for 40 years.
1: Well, because there have been a ton of kids playing soccer for a long, long time.
3: But they did,
1: But it still doesn't take over. It
3: doesn't translate.
2: No, because the stud athletes, once they get to high school, most of them wind up not playing soccer. They're playing football, baseball, and basketball.
1: Yeah.
3: I did hear somebody say it last night. Imagine if LeBron would have played soccer. How great of a soccer player he could have been just based on
2: athleticism. Yeah, but he wouldn't be a gazillionaire.
3: No, of course not. No, but I mean, if kids were to take that route, you're right, though, when you say that, Well, he was interest by the time they have other choices.
1: He would have been a great tight end. People have said that for a long time.
3: Oh, I think so, too. But any athletic event, I think he would have been really good at, yes.
1: But if you've ever heard, great athletes talk about, say, the choice between football and basketball, the guys will tell you, and I've heard football guys say this, former pros, if I had the option for basketball, I would have taken that.
2: Yeah.
1: Because a longer career, and you don't get beat up as much.
3: Right.
2: You're not.
1: A lot of people defer to football because they didn't make it in basketball, or they didn't have quite the size or the length.
2: Yeah.
3: Right.
2: Well, yeah, that's true. I mean, if LeBron James is a tight end, he's not playing right now.
1: Oh, yeah, he's already done. He'd been done for years.
3: Yeah, and probably barely able to walk. Yeah.
1: Sometimes.
3: Yeah.
1: Yeah, I think Gronk probably got out when it's a good time for him to get out when he did. All right, we got to get to a news update and the five stories we're watching today. It's coming right up.

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